0: first person on the phone tonight. Welcome to our open forum program. Please go ahead with your call.
1: Hi, Chris. Can you read Titus 3 verses 9?
0: Yeah. Titus 3 and verse 9. But avoid foolish questions and genealogies and contentions and strivings about the law, for they are unprofitable and vain.
1: And my question is, what exactly are genealogies? Is that like when people, like some people like to say, I come from the line of this person or that person.
0: Well, like, for example, the Apostle Paul tells us he's a Hebrew of the Hebrews. I think that's in Philippians. If we go over to Philippians chapter 3, and the Lord is moving Paul to write this, he says in Philippians 3, verse 3, for we are the circumcision, which worship God in the Spirit and rejoice in Christ Jesus and have no confidence in the flesh, though I might also have confidence in the flesh if any other man thinketh that he has whereof he might trust in the flesh, I more. Circumcised the eighth day of the stock of Israel, of the tribe of Benjamin, a Hebrew of the Hebrews, is touching the law, a Pharisee. So here he doesn't get all that specific by saying his father and so forth, but that would be the idea. That would be the idea. Or what the Jews say in response to the Lord Jesus when he is in discussion with them, and they say in verse 33, they answered him, we be Abraham's seed and were never in bondage to any man. How sayest thou you shall be made free? They're trusting in their heritage, and they could follow the line of descent from Abraham to their present day, and they have confidence in the flesh. They have confidence. They are the seed of Abraham. And the Lord Jesus says, no. Well, he actually acknowledges you are the seed of Abraham, which is a physical acknowledgement. But he goes on to say here in verse 39, if ye were Abraham's children, ye would do the works of Abraham. And this is the passage where the Lord says, ye are of your father, the devil. And so it's that basic idea. When God says that we are born not of the will of man, nor of the will of the flesh, it is touching on that aspect of things. And in the New Testament, in the churches and congregations, sometimes people fall into the same trap. Well, my father was a pastor, and his father before him was a pastor, or whatever. Like there is some kind of blessing handed down through the generations, other than the blessing that God would say, an individual believer brings, or because he is a believer in the family, that family is viewed in a different way. But yeah, that's the idea. Now, it cannot be the genealogies of the Bible, because again, let's read what it says in Titus. In Titus 3:9, avoid foolish questions and genealogies and contentions and strivings about the law, for they're unprofitable and vain. So these are all things to be avoided. You avoid foolish questions, you avoid genealogies. What are we to do? We're not to read Genesis 5 and Genesis chapter 11. Are we to avoid the genealogy of Matthew chapter 1, of Luke chapter 3, And no, obviously we're not to avoid it. Are we not to study them and to dig into them? Well, again, that idea would go contrary to what the Bible tells us. All scripture is profitable for doctrine. All scripture, including genealogies, it cannot refer to that. It must be something else, and it would be something that people are distorting. They're using in a wrong way in order to make claims that the Bible will not allow to be made regarding their spiritual condition. And that would fit in with being a Hebrew, the Hebrews of the tribe of Benjamin. But thank you.
1: Thank you. Do you mind if I ask one last question?
0: Okay.
1: So this is in regards to a question that was asked on Sunday about the trip to Holland and having to get vaccinated. Mm-hmm. Now, my question is, do you think maybe it's possible, too, that this could also be a test? Maybe not now, but maybe in the future, if we're to go out and defeat sheep, you know, and there's some sort of road blockage or something like that, that would be preventing us from doing that. Do you think maybe God is like testing us to see if, you know, we might override, like, I don't know, I guess, for example,
0: you mean disobey.
1: Yeah. Or maybe
0: and do it anyway. Well,
1: or rather, like being more concerned about our bodies. For example, like a missionary in the past might have been afraid that they might've got killed. If they go to like a foreign country to share the gospel. So maybe that they prepare to do that. So maybe the vaccine, I know people are really concerned that it might damage them. Is that kind of a similar test?
0: I don't think so, because the idea of, okay, we're going to go to a country and we know that country has requirements regarding vaccine. And actually, some countries already have, even before the virus, the COVID, they already had requirements regarding other vaccines. And so the idea that we're going to say, well, we're going to go there knowing that they have requirements for people who enter their country, they must be vaccinated, and we do not feel that God would have us to be vaccinated, so we're going to go anyway. Well, I don't see the point if you can't get out of the airport. And you know, there's a lot of cost involved with the airfare, with tracks, and supposedly we would have tracks waiting for the team. And you can't perform. You cannot go out and hand out tracks, but they turn you back. And they put you on a plane to come home. I don't think they would arrest you. They would just probably say you cannot enter our country. And you may just end up being at the airport for a long time. So I don't see that being the time where the people of God take a stand, or that being the issue as far as going to another country. Now, there could be, if you're already within a country and they pass a law, well, or if they pass a law, you know, against the Bible, the Bible, this isn't so far-fetched. Let's say down the road, the Bible is outlawed unless you have a corrected version of the Bible that isn't misgendering or, you know, they remove things like made them male and female. They correct all these things to fit in with what's going on in society, just like they're trying to correct historical things and things like that. And so they get to the point, you cannot have a Bible, you cannot share the Bible in the form that we have it. Well, then we have an issue, because God has given us his word, and I think we continue to teach from the King James Bible, the faithful version. We continue to share because God commands us to share, and we're just doing what we've always done. And it may be at that point that they take people and they say, no, you cannot do this. And maybe there's a trial. Maybe there's not a trial. I don't know how bad things are going to get. But we do know that, these things that probably we would have thought were far-fetched not too long ago are within the realm of possibility. When we look out there, we see the thick darkness and the blindness of the people of the world and how a lot of things that are happening are not rational, they're not reasonable, they don't make sense, and yet they believe it fervently. And so if it would come to something like that, then that would be the time to take a stand. And we don't know. We don't know what's going to happen, what the Lord has in store. And it's no sense trying to plan for any of that kind of stuff. All we can do is pray for wisdom. And, you know, when we're praying for wisdom, we're praying that the Lord might direct us, guide us. And we just had a period of about 2 full years where everything was shut down and we couldn't go anywhere in the world. We couldn't go to any nation. And God had his purposes for that. And now in some places, well, actually many places, things are opening up. And in some of those places, they have requirements. So, you know, as far as us wanting to bring the teaching of the Bible to that location, okay, we can do it. We can do it. They have put stipulations on us. And so there are some of God's elect that are vaccinated and can meet their requirements. And so those people can go there. Those that are not vaccinated can stay back and get out the word at home. And maybe the next country we go to, they won't have that requirement, and it's not an issue. But I just see God is the one, you know, doing all these things. It's not Satan. It's not the world. Yes, it's the world, but it's God actively allowing, according to his permissive will, all these things are happening. And so we have to be very humble and ready to submit to the will of God. Okay, this is what we can do at this time. Let's try to do it, rather than say, well, we're not going to go at all. We're not going to go at all unless they drop their requirements, their stipulation. No, I don't think we should do that. You know, our goal is to get the truth of the Bible there. And if there's a way of doing it, let's do it. Let's do it. And if there's not a way of doing it, then we won't do it. But that's the way I've been looking at it.
1: Okay. Thank you for that response.
0: Okay. Thank you for calling and sharing. And let's go now to the next person on the phone tonight. Welcome to our question and answer program. Please go ahead with your call.
2: Okay, Chris. Yeah, I'm calling again just to say great. Could you go to Jeremiah?
0: Excuse me. Let me just say something. Because you do call a lot, and I'm glad you call a lot, because other people are not calling. Now, I think there might be some people who are listening and say, oh, no, this person again. And yet those people saying that themselves do not call. They don't call. And until we reach a point where our phone lines are jammed, and, you know, I look up and there's a long list of people, we are not going to restrict any caller. And I understand we all like variety and hearing different people, but the only way that that's going to change is if the Lord would raise up other people and people start calling. We are looking into other avenues concerning advertising this program, but we also, and this is something that I think I'm starting to learn, is to be content with the way things are. This is the way God has developed and arranged this program, and we're here every night. That's all I can do, and we on eBible Fellowship's end can do. We can just make ourselves available, and we open up the phone lines to all. Now, if someone wants to particularly take advantage of that and has comments and questions and calls again and again and again, well, good for that person. That's a good thing. So please go ahead with your call.
1: Oh. I think we lost the caller. I'll try to get him back.
0: Well, yeah, I wasn't trying maybe it was taken the wrong way. I was trying to say that it's a good thing that you are calling. So if you want to call back, that's fine. But let's now go to the next person on the phone tonight. Welcome to our open forum program. Please go ahead with your call.
3: Yes. Can you look at three verses, please?
0: Okay.
3: James 1:22.
0: James 1:22. Let's turn there. It says, but be doers of the word and not hearers only, deceiving your own selves.
3: Ezekiel 12:28.
0: Ezekiel 12:28. Therefore say unto them, thus saith the Lord Jehovah, there shall none of my words be prolonged any more, but the word which I have spoken shall be done, saith the Lord Jehovah.
3: And the last one is Ezekiel 33:30-33.
0: Ezekiel 33, starting in verse 30. Also, thou son of man, the children of thy people still are talking against thee by the walls and in the doors of the houses, and speak one to another, everyone to his brother, saying, come, I pray you, and hear what is the word that cometh forth from Jehovah. And they come unto thee as the people cometh, and they sit before thee as my people, and they hear thy words, but they will not do them. For with their mouth they show much love, but their heart goeth after their covetousness. And lo, thou art unto them as a very lovely song of one that hath a pleasant voice and can play well on an instrument, for they hear thy words, but they do them not. And when this cometh to pass, lo, it will come, then shall they know that a prophet has been among them.
3: Yes, can you explain these verses in comparable with the other verses, please? I'll take my answer over the air.
0: Okay, well, yeah, in James, this is a very important passage for someone who thinks they're a Christian. And all of us think we're Christians. And so here, God says in verse 22, but be doers of the word and not hearers only, deceiving your own selves. For if any be a hearer of the word and not a doer, he is like unto a man beholding his natural face in a glass, for he beholdeth himself and goeth his way, and straightway forgetteth what manner of man he is. So the hearer of the word is anyone who has heard the Bible, and they believe they're Christian. They think they're saved. They think that God loves them, and they might go to church or do a number of things. And so they would think, I'm a doer of the word because I've heard it and I've responded. I go to church. I pay my tithe. I do this. I do that. But that's not what God is referring to. He's not referring to those that keep the law outwardly. He's referring to those that keep the law inwardly in the soul. And they're doing the word from the heart. And only the individual who has become saved will be able to do the word of God from the heart. Now, There will be instances and occasions where God will command something outwardly, and the elect child of God will do it, whereas the unregenerate professed Christian will not do it. Come out of her, my people, is a good example. The Bible proclaimed it, and many heard it, but only God's people did it. Likewise, with a lot of the end time information the Lord opened up, required action of one kind or another. And so it really did get into the area of not only hearing what the Bible said about Christ coming, and you know, that's been heard by those in the churches for many centuries, and many people in the congregation would give lip service. Oh, I want the Lord Jesus to come. I desire the Lord Jesus to come. Okay, good. Now, here is a bunch of biblical information pointing to Christ coming and to the time of the end. Oh, get that away from me. You're a heretic. No man knows a day or hour. You see, there's not a following through, a doing of it. And it's only God's Spirit that is able to accomplish that within us. If we find that we are hearing much of the Bible, but we're failing in the doing part of keeping God's commandments, then we should cry out. We should cry out, oh Lord, help me to perform the doing of it, to be more faithful and obedient to you. But thank you for calling and sharing. And let's go now to the next person on the phone. Welcome to eBible Fellowship's Open Forum program. Please go ahead with your call.
4: Hi, Chris. So we know Christ is the Lamb slain from the foundation of the earth. Nevertheless, why was it necessary for Christ to have entered the world as a man, seeing that he had already paid for sins before the foundation of the world? I know Brother Campin, and likewise you, say it was for a demonstration. And I would like to know if this demonstration of his physical death was a sign to mankind, and especially the Israelites. And does his death have anything to do with the Lord is known by the judgment he executes, in particular to the judgment of Israel?
0: Well, we know the Bible tells us that Christ is the Lamb slain from the foundation of the world. And the foundation of the world is a point in eternity past. Before this world was created, the atonement was accomplished. The works were finished, we're also told, from the foundation of the world. And we know that God was witness, the Godhead was witness, and that's sufficient. That is sufficient. God is truth, and God's witness is faithful and sure and trustworthy. And so God could have arranged things so the gospel simply spoke of what took place at the foundation of the world all through history. No Messiah entering into the world, just, you know, God revealing to his prophets, declare this truth that Jesus was the Lamb slain and he paid for the sins of certain one. Same gospel, proclaim it, share it. But again and again, down through the ages, there would be people, you know, the unsaved of the world, that would make charges and accusations, and they would say, well, whoever saw this atonement take place, all we have is the word of this prophet telling us he's speaking on behalf of God, And I think the Lord just condescended towards us, weak, frail creatures, and he decided to, of course, in the councils of eternity, he decided to implement what you refer to as a demonstration, and it was a demonstration. He arranged for the Lord Jesus to enter into the world and born of a certain bloodline and of the Virgin Mary, finally, and to take upon himself a human form. Now, the Bible teaches us that at the foundation of the world, Christ had a human body. 1 Peter chapter 2 tells us that he bore our sins in his body on the tree. And the only time that the Lord Jesus bore sins was at the foundation of the world. So he did have a human body at the foundation of the world that he died in to bear the sins of his people. And then he resurrected at the foundation of the world. And that body, that human body, was glorified at the point of the foundation of the world. So from his resurrection, and that's when he's declared to be the Son of God, all before this world began or had any existence, the Lord Jesus rose and now possessed a glorified spiritual body. But he could not enter into the world in a glorified spiritual body. It would not be possible. People would not be able to get close to him. They would be too fearful. Just think of Moses, who spent a little bit of time in God's presence when he came down from the mount, and his face shone with a brilliance, and he had to cover his face. The Israelites were afraid of seeing Moses' face from that reflective glory. And the idea of the Lord Jesus shining with the brilliance of the sun and entering into the world, it just wouldn't work. And by the way, the body that Christ displayed on the Mount of Transfiguration just for a moment, that was his resurrected, glorified body from the foundation of the world. He was able to put it off, and he was able to put it on. That is his actual glorified spiritual body. And again, shining with the brilliance as the sun, but he could not go about and carry out the Father's will in that body. So he just showed it for that little period of time and then returned to the earthly body, the body made for the purpose of demonstration, as he was born of the Virgin Mary, and he lived out his life all throughout the 3.5 years of his ministry, went to the cross and died in that body of demonstration. And then he rose from the dead and showed himself in the same body, in the same human body. He proved, here, put your hand in my side, that it was the same body. A body of flesh, a body where he ate and people could see him. And that proves that he was demonstrating. Because, you know, when we die on the day of resurrection, we receive our new spiritual bodies. The Bible tells us it's a spiritual body, and we will be like him. So our new resurrected spiritual body is patterned after his body. And that body he showed himself alive with for 40 days was not a spiritual body. It was an earthly body, flesh and bone and blood. And it was a body of demonstration. Now, there's a Greek word called phaneroo. And that word is used, I think, 3 times in regards to the body of the Lord Jesus after his resurrection. when he was showing himself alive,

be his witness. And so he had the Lord show himself alive for 40 days in a body. And it is said of that body, or it is said of the Lord at that time, that he was made manifest, Phanerou, in order to show forth the fact that he did rise from the dead. And that way, there's no false accusations. Well, he just died, and you're saying he rose from the dead. We didn't see him rise from the dead. And so God had him seen of the disciples and seen of these people. I believe up to 500 individuals saw him. And then the Lord had John, the apostle, write, "He which we have seen and handled," and they spoke of his resurrection as witnesses. Now, of course, the people of the world still make the same charges and disbelieve and say, but that's one thing. You know, God proved it. He proved it. He gave witnesses that testify to, you know, the fact that it did happen the way the Bible says it happened. And whether men dismiss those, that's a different matter. But the same word phanerou is used in Hebrews 9 and other places, having to do with the Lord Jesus. It says in Hebrews 9 in verse 25 and 26, "Nor yet that he should offer himself often, as the high priest entereth into the holy place every year with blood of others. For then must he often have suffered since," and that's the Greek word "from," same as in Revelation 13:8, "the Lamb slain from the foundation of the world. For then must he often have suffered from the foundation of the world." If he were like other earthly high priests that have to make the same sacrifices every year, then Jesus would have to himself offer up himself again and again and again from the point of his first offering. When was the point of his first offering? The foundation of the world. That's what that is saying. It is a verse declaring that he offered himself at the foundation of the world. And that would be the starting point of a continual offering if he were like earthly priests. But then it goes on to say in verse 26, "But now, once in the end of the world," and the Greek word translated "world" is better translated "age," "once in the end of the age hath he appeared," phanerou. "Has he appeared to put away sin by the sacrifice of himself?" He was made manifest once, just like he offered up himself to actually pay for sins once. We actually have the two offerings spoken of in this one verse in Hebrews 9:26. And so God sent the Son, the Lord Jesus, in God the Father sent God the Son into the world to make an appearance, a manifestation, a demonstration of what he had done at the foundation of the world, because there was nobody there to see it as far as humanity was concerned, mankind. And so, okay, God would show forth and demonstrate it in a very vivid way, in a historical way, and that's what he did when Christ went to the cross. And we also read in 1 Peter chapter 1, in verse 19, it says, "But with the precious blood of Christ, as of a lamb without blemish and without spot, who verily was foreordained before the foundation of the world, but

0: was manifest, Thanaru, in these last times for you. For you and for me. It was done so that we could see it lived out. And as God says in John, you know, these things were done that you might believe. It is for the sake of God's elect, ultimately, that the Lord Jesus did this, as we read in 1 Corinthians 15, where it says in verse 3, "For I delivered unto you first of all that which also I received, how that Christ died for our sins according to the Scriptures." And this would be better translated, "Christ died concerning our sins according to the Scriptures." The word "for" gives the idea that he made payment. But no, he died concerning our sins. He was twice smitten, as Moses smote the rock twice. And it's all done for the benefit of God's elect and for a testimony to all the world. To principalities and powers, God put the Lord Jesus Christ on display for all to see. But thank you for calling and sharing. And let's go now to the next caller on the phone tonight. Welcome to our open forum program. Please go ahead with your call.
1: Thank you for taking my call. Can you please look at Daniel chapter 2? And read verses 39 and 40. And if you can give me the understanding.
0: Daniel 2, 39 and 40. And that says, "And after thee shall rise another kingdom inferior to thee." Let's see if we get a little bit of the context. Verse 37. "Thou, O king, art a king of kings, for the God of heaven hath given thee a kingdom, power and strength and glory. And wheresoever the children of men dwell, the beasts of the field and the fowls of the heaven hath he given into thine hand, and has made thee ruler over them all. Thou art this head of gold. And after thee shall arise another kingdom inferior to thee, and another third kingdom of brass, which shall bear rule over all the earth. And the fourth kingdom shall be strong as iron, for as much as iron breaketh in pieces and subdueth all things, and as iron that breaketh all these shall it break in pieces and bruise."
1: My question is, who is the third and the fourth kingdom?
0: Well, this is the Lord giving Daniel wisdom concerning Nebuchadnezzar's dream. And Nebuchadnezzar is a type and figure of Satan. And it's curious that this is speaking of a third and a fourth kingdom, because we read in Revelation 17 also about Satan and his kingdoms, as God says in Revelation 17, starting in verse 9, "And here is the mind which hath wisdom, the seven heads or seven mountains on which the woman sitteth. And there are seven kings, five are fallen, and one is, and the other is not yet come. And when he cometh, he must continue a short space." So here the seven mountains are speaking of seven kingdoms, because a mountain in the Bible identifies with a kingdom. And it's referring to the seven kingdoms of Satan, the evil one. So we have to factor that in. Now, Daniel, too, mentions three or four kingdoms. Finally, four. And this uses the number seven. Which is it? Which is it? How many kingdoms of Satan are there? And so I think what we come to understand is we know that God uses numbers spiritually. They have spiritual meanings. And so we can understand a reference to four kingdoms as the number four is the furthest extent of whatever is in view. And this would be the furthest extent of Satan's rule at the time of the end, as much of the book of Daniel has to do, especially with the time of the end. So I think it would get into that area of looking at, in a wide way, the overall reign of Satan during the Great Tribulation period, which was only 23 years. But at that time, he was loosed and he began to reign over the corporate church as well as over the earth in a far greater way than he had ever done before. So that's one way of looking at it. And then when we see that the dream of the image with the golden head in next chapter of Daniel chapter 3, Nebuchadnezzar makes an image of gold and sets it up and commands everyone to bow down. And that has everything to do spiritually with the Great Tribulation. It fits in with Revelation 13, as it says that he made an image to the beast, or an image was made to the beast, which did live. And in Revelation 13 is a chapter that definitely is dealing with the Great Tribulation period.
1: Okay, thank you. That makes sense.
0: Well, thank you
1: for taking my call.
0: Sure. Thank you for calling and sharing. And let's go now to the next person on the phone tonight. Welcome to our open forum program. Please go ahead with your call.
2: Thank you, Chris. Good evening. Thanks for taking my call. I just have two verses referring to the last two calls ago. Can you go to Hebrews chapter 2, verse 14?
0: Okay, Hebrews 2, verse 14. Says, for as much then as the children are partakers of flesh and blood, he also himself likewise took part of the same, that through death he might destroy him that had the power of death, that is the devil.
2: And one more verse, 1 John 3:8.
0: 1 John 3:8. He that committeth sin is of the devil, for the devil sinneth from the beginning. For this purpose the Son of God was manifested, that he might destroy the works of the devil.
2: Can you relate that to the two previous callers' question about why did Christ have to come become man on earth?
0: Well, yeah, it fits into the Lord Jesus showing forth what he had done at the foundation of the world, which, you know, it all fits in with the gospel of God as the Lord plans to send it out to the nations, and Christ's appearance, this entering into the world, born of the Virgin, very significantly happens just before the Holy Spirit is sent to evangelize the nations. There were 11,000 years plus of history before Christ's birth and coming, and yet God did not do it then. But once he wanted to send forth the word and really begin his evangelization program, his salvation program in earnest, in having numbers of people saved, then Christ comes. Now, if we go back to Hebrews 2:14, where it says, as the children are partakers of flesh and blood, he also likewise took part of the same, that through death he might destroy him that had the power of death, that is the devil. Now, the word destroy is a word that's translated in Galatians as none effect. Through Christ's death, he might make of none effect him who is the devil, that had the power of death, that is the devil, and deliver them who through fear of death were all their lifetime subject to bondage. The Lord, for his own purposes, and according to his perfect will, design the gospel at that particular point in time when the Lord went to the cross in 33 AD. The Lord exercised his authority and power to bind Satan at that point in time, or at least to use that figure in relationship to Christ going to the cross. Now, the truth is that the ability of Satan to prevent people from being saved never existed. It was never possible for the devil to prevent God from saving any individual. And that is, in the Old Testament, Satan was loosed. He was loosed, and very, very few people became saved over the course of, again, over 11,000 years of history. And yet, it's not because Satan was loose. And the proof of that is that God saved many in Nineveh. If Satan being loosed were a hindrance to God's ability to save, then we would not have the great example, the true historical example of great salvation taking place in the city of Nineveh when Jonah the prophet went there. And how is it that any Old Testament saint became saved? Well, it's very unusual, isn't it, to think, well, Satan can prevent people from being saved, but few can be, like Noah finding grace in the eyes of the Lord, and Abraham, Isaac, and Jacob, and the Davids and the Daniels. Well, how could they make it past the devil if he possessed such power to prevent people from being saved? And what we have to realize, we're forced to realize, is that Satan could never prevent any one of God's elect, Noah or Daniel or David or anybody, or the citizens of Nineveh. He could never prevent anyone from being saved, which means that God intentionally designed the gospel and the expansion of the gospel and the great increase of those to be saved. He related it purposefully to Christ coming and going to the cross in the demonstration, so that following the demonstration that basically, you know, lived out, it was a tableau of what had happened at the foundation of the world. Following that, there will be this increase around the world. And 3,000 on the day of Pentecost become saved. And God could have done that even if Satan were not bound on the cross. He could have saved them, but the Lord, again, purposefully, intentionally tied them together. And that would relate to what it says here, that Christ through death, and it all has to do with timing in God's timetable, his program of times and seasons, that Christ through death, he might destroy him or make of none effect him that had the power of death, that is the devil, and deliver them who through fear of death were all their lifetime subject to bondage. So the Lord did that again, because the reason, now this would ultimately be the reason that anyone became saved, Old Testament, New Testament, Church Age, New Testament, Latter Rain period during the Great Tribulation, had to do with Christ's atoning work performed at the foundation of the world. Jesus entered into the world to demonstrate. Therefore, part of the demonstration, God's timing. Now, it is according to my will, basically, the Bible is letting it be known that I will save greater numbers of people, because that fits in with the whole demonstration. that this is what Christ's atonement has accomplished. Now, another question would be, and this further proves that Satan's status, whether bound or loose, has nothing to do, ultimately, really, with God's ability to save or not. Just think, during the time after 1988, when Satan is loosed, he's loosed and he's now stronger than ever before. The nations are serving him like they never have in all history. He's even reigning over the church. Certainly, no one will be saved, and yet God selects that time period, the second part of the Great Tribulation, to save a great multitude. How did that happen? How did that happen? If Satan, who was bound, he needed to be bound in order for vast numbers to be saved. Well, now he's loosed and even more are saved. Then we're saved over the course of the church age. And so we see that, no, Satan never had the power to prevent one soul from being saved. God, though, wanted it done in this way so that it would all fit together with the Lord Jesus Christ's demonstration of the atonement at the cross. But thank you.
2: Thank you.
0: Calling and sharing. And I would like to thank everyone for joining us tonight and sharing your comments and questions, and especially the Bible verses we had a chance to read and consider. But we have come to the end of our time tonight. So say goodnight, and may the Lord's perfect will be done.
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1 Corinthians 15, verse 58 says, "Therefore, my beloved brethren, be ye steadfast, unmovable, always abounding in the work of the Lord, for as much as ye know that your labor is not in vain in the Lord." By the great power of God's grace, let us, who are not of this sinful world, who are looking for the everlasting world to come, which is very likely in the year 2033, go forth and labor in the Lord. Labor in studying and meditating upon the Holy Bible. Labor in prayer with thanksgiving. Labor in declaring Judgment Day truth. Labor in everything we do to obey the Holy Bible. And if we do these things, we know it's only because God is working His good pleasure in us, both to will and to do.

0: Welcome to eBible Fellowship's Bible Study. In this series of Bible studies, we'll be taking a closer look at the Bible's evidence for the completion of the prolonged judgment day and the end of the world occurring in the year 2033. And now here's your host and Bible teacher, Chris McCann.
1: Hello and welcome to eBible Fellowship's Bible Study. We've just begun a new series of studies taking a look at the biblical evidence for the end in 2033, and this is study number four. We're just getting started, and this introduction is we're taking our time. Trying to explain, I think, important information to people who might be checking this out and wondering about these things and also wondering why we would be talking about this if we're not trying to warn people if we think there is no ongoing salvation. And the answer I was explaining last time has to do with Christ's command laid out in John 21 to feed the sheep, and we could show and prove from that chapter that it has to do with the great multitude coming in earlier in John 21. The great multitude was typified by a great catch of fish, and they're all brought safe to land, and following that, the Lord has a conversation with Peter where he asks if he loves him. Peter responds he does, and then the Lord tells him, feed my sheep, three different times. Now, one of the times that Jesus tells Peter, feed my sheep, the word feed is the same word that's found in Revelation 19. And this isn't accidental. The Bible is written by God, and God is a designer. Everything is perfectly put together in the things he creates, and of course in his word. And the same word translated feed that we have pinpointed the time to be after the tribulation, the beginning of judgment day, this conversation between Jesus and Peter would be representing the elect, is meant to provide instruction for the people of God who will be living on the earth going through the world's tribulation or the world's final judgment, as tribulation and judgment are synonyms. And here is where that same Greek word translated once out of the three times. That's curious too, isn't it? If the Lord didn't want to make this kind of a connection, he could have just used the other word he already used twice in the third instance, and I wouldn't have anything to say about it. Or we at eBible Fellowship would not be able to make the connection that we do make, because God, by not using the same word but a different word, is directing us. That's how the Lord wrote the Bible, comparing Scripture with Scripture. So we go from John 21 to Revelation 19, which is the context of Judgment Day. So it's the same context spiritually from John 21 to this very vivid description in Revelation 19 of Christ, who is called the Word of God. And it says in verse 15, and out of his mouth goeth a sharp sword, that with it he should smite the nations, and he shall rule them with a rod of iron, and he treadeth the winepress of the fierceness and wrath of Almighty God. Okay, that's the verse, and I read that same Greek word. Did you catch it? No, it wasn't translated feed. It wasn't translated feed. Which word was it? It was the word rule. Rule. He shall rule them with a rod of iron. That's the same Greek word as feed my sheep. Feed my sheep. And that's amazing. That's amazing. Because God is telling us something. That's why it's by design. It's intentional. He's telling us that when he comes to judge

sword. Further emphasis, remember Hebrews 4:12, the word of God is quick and powerful, sharper than a two-edged sword. That with it, that is, the word of God is without question what's being referred to. With it, he should smite the nations, and with it, he shall rule them with a rod of iron. He will feed them. And even the word rod, this has been brought up within other studies, word studies, and we could show that the word rod would also direct us to the word of God. Thy rod and thy staff, they comfort me. And here he will rule them. He will simultaneously rule the wicked with a rod of iron, simultaneously feed the sheep. Because where are those sheep? Where is that great multitude? Where can they be found? They're out there, scattered amongst the nations. And who are the nations? They're the masses of unsaved people, the inhabitants of the earth that are under the wrath of God, that God is punishing, that he is smiting with a rod of iron, he's smiting with the word that comes out of his mouth and ruling them with a rod of iron. Now, one clear purpose for a rod of iron can be seen once we realize how God speaks of mankind as vessels of pottery. He tells us in Romans 9, the whole human race is spoken of as vessels and then divided unto honor, who would be the chosen, the elect, and other vessels to dishonor that are the non-elect, the rest of the unsaved. Now, if you had a rod of iron and you had a vessel of pottery, it could do quite a bit of damage. It could break the pottery to pieces. And just compare Psalm 2, that says in verse 9, thou shalt break them with a rod of iron, thou shalt dash them in pieces like a potter's vessel. Very clear, very definite understanding of what's in view, especially with the word vessel and the potter. God is the potter. We are the clay. We are the vessels. No doubt the picture of why Christ has a rod of iron and he'll rule them with that rod of iron. So the Lord has, there's all kinds of information we've learned since May 21, 2011. And just in giving this introduction to this study, I can see how there's just these statements I'm making are touching on various aspects of just major doctrine that God has brought forth from his word. And another would be that on that day, the Lord Jesus Christ took the kingdoms of this world away from Satan. He put down Satan, deposed him from all official rule, and Christ ascended the throne. He ascended the throne as king of the earth. You've probably heard the premillennialists talk about Jesus' coming, and when he comes, he'll reign on the earth for 1,000 years. Well, we in the past have written that off as outlandish, incorrect doctrine, taking the Bible literally, and there is outlandish, incorrect aspects to that teaching, because they think Jesus will literally come or bodily come, and that he'll rule on the sin-cursed earth for a literal 1,000 years. So they've made definite errors, but one thing they have right that we did not.

0: not. And that is the fact that the Bible teaches that Christ comes to the world and reigns on the earth. That is biblical. And that is one major truth among many that we've learned in these last several years. And so at this time, right now, the Lord Jesus Christ is reigning, and to reign, you sit upon a throne. What we did not put together in the past was all the many references to God's judgment throne, his judgment throne. And you see, God, the Lord Jesus, is reigning over the earth, seated upon the judgment throne. So his reign is not for the benefit or the welfare or the good for mankind. It's not a beneficial rule at all, but it is a rule wherein he intends to destroy the unsaved inhabitants of the world. And this is why in Revelation chapter 9, the locusts have a king over them. Remember that? In Revelation 9, we read in verse 11, and they had a king over them, which is the angel of the bottomless pit. Now, Pilgrim's Progress and many, many others have thought this is referring to Satan. No, that's wrong. The locusts are God's elect. The king over them is certainly not Satan. The angel of the bottomless pit, or messenger of the bottomless pit, is the Lord Jesus Christ. He possesses the keys to the pit. He's often referred to as a messenger. Let me read it again. They had a king over them, which is the angel of the bottomless pit, whose name in the Hebrew tongue is Abaddon, but in the Greek tongue hath his name Apollyon. Abaddon is from the Hebrew, and it means to destroy, and Apollyon is the Greek. It also means to destroy. So the king who rules over the locusts has a name, and it means to destroy or destruction. He is the king of destruction. That's the purpose of Christ and his rule over the earth. At this time, it is to destroy the sinner, to destroy those who have their sin upon them, because God sees their sin. This is the day of reckoning for their sin. It's the day to give account. It's the day of vengeance, wherein the law of God is receiving. It has always been demanding satisfaction throughout all time. The law would condemn the sinner, demanding satisfaction. You have transgressed my law. The penalty is death. Now is the time that penalty is going to be paid. And the death in view is a second death, eternal destruction from the Lord. Christ is the king of destruction. And that's why we read that he is ruling them with a rod of iron. He's seated upon a judgment throne with a rod of iron that he will use to dash the vessels of dishonor to pieces. He will destroy them. And so this is, it's all wrath, isn't it? It's all bad. It's all bad. Why talk about the end, 2033? Because the word rule, he shall rule them. It's all bad for the wicked. It's all bad for billions. That's true. But God has left on the earth a great multitude. Scores of millions. There are more elect alive right now than have lived in all past history, because God saved the best for last. He has saved more during that little season of the Great Tribulation than he had saved in the thousands of years of Earth's history before it. And and they are here in the world. And that's why Jesus is saying in John 21 to Peter, feed the sheep. And he ties it. Again, don't think it's me. What man could think of these things? These things are too incredibly designed. They're too perfect. They're too elaborate. They're too far above my simple mind and the peanut-sized mind of myself and all men. These things are so complex, so designed with the word that is chosen, and the word leads us here to Judgment Day, where Christ is ruling with a rod of iron, and the same word, which is telling us in John 21, feed my sheep, that the same message, the same teaching, we don't have to try and alter it or change it or suit it for just these elected. Well, for one thing, that's impossible because we don't know where they're at. I mean, we know they're out there in the world, but we don't know specifically where, who. We couldn't separate them out even if we did. So we have to send one message to all, and that message will be a message of judgment, and we will accomplish a dual purpose, because the Bible also says this is another major truth that God has revealed to us at this time of the end. The Bible also tells us the saints will judge the world. And then God even asked the question, know ye not? Don't you know that? Saint, child of God, true believer, elect, if you are one of those things, I hope it's true. I hope you are truly a true believer. And I hope you are indeed an elect and a child of God. Then do you not know, 1 Corinthians 6, that the saints will judge the world? And we can't go around pointing fingers. How do we do it? We share these truths, very grievous truths, the door shut, the light of the sun, the sun is darkened, the light of the moon is out, the stars have fallen, the lights of the gospel are no more, there is no more evangelization of the earth because there is no more salvation. God has saved all that were to be saved. We share these things, and yet God will apply it. God will apply it. He will use it for judgment upon the vast majority. That's true. But here and there, it will serve as spiritual nourishment to the soul of this elect child of God and that elect that God saved before he shut the door. Well, you see, I'm trying to get to these things, but then I see there's much more that has to be explained and filled in. So this opening introduction to this series is going a little longer than I expected, but then again, there's no rush. You know, the good thing about doing a study like this, a little distance, it's not really that far or that long before 2033 comes. You know, those of us who are older are aware of that. Time does, as the expression goes, fly. And we're several years away, so we can take our time laying it out and getting into these things. But this is the reason we're to feed the sheep. The information that will feed them is information concerning judgment. And God makes that connection. Now, just one last thing before we finish this study, since we're on this same Greek word, translated feed, translated rule. Notice in Revelation 7, and again, this is astounding to me. The same word feed, translated rule in Revelation 19:15, is used in the context of the great multitude. Here they are identified in Revelation 7:13. And one of the elders answered, saying unto me, What are these which are arrayed in white robes, and whence came they? And I said unto him, Sir, thou knowest. And he said to me, These are they which came out of great tribulation, and have washed their robes and made them white in the blood of the Lamb. Now just think of that great catch of fish coming out of the water. They're all caught. They're all safe and secure. The net doesn't break. Coming out of the water, they're out of the great tribulation. So this is basically telling us the identical spiritual truth that we have in John 21. There on the shore are the great catch of fish. And then it gets into, the Lord says, bring of the fish, and it gets into a delayed drawing, which we won't talk about now. But also the Lord says to Peter, feed my sheep. Well, now notice here in verse 15, therefore are they, referring back to the great multitude, are they before the throne of God and serve him day and night in his temple, and he that sitteth on the throne shall dwell among them. They shall hunger no more, neither thirst any more. Now, don't get carried away with that statement. Don't think literally. Because in Matthew, in the Beatitudes, remember that reference? Hungering and thirsting after righteousness. Christ is righteousness. We obtain righteousness, his righteousness, when we become saved. If you hunger and thirst no more, what has happened? You became saved. You have the righteousness of Christ. So they shall hunger no more, neither thirst any more, because they've become saved. Neither shall the sun light on them, nor any heat. For the Lamb, which is in the midst of the throne, judgment throne, shall feed them. That's our word. Here again, translated feed. And shall lead them unto living fountains of waters, and God shall wipe away all tears from their eyes. Coincidence? Is it a coincidence? You have the great multitude here. Christ will feed them. Same word used once out of the three times in John 21. Same word as rule in Revelation 19:15, and then the reference that leading them unto living fountains of waters. Just look at John 7:37 in the last day. Ties into judgment day and the last day, the great day of the feast. If any man thirst, let him come unto me and drink. Of course, there's a lot here. What's going on? I thought they had no need, no hunger anymore, or thirst anymore. And yet he's going to lead them unto living fountains of waters. You see, it's not salvation because they're not thirsting. What is in view with leading them unto living fountains of water? Well, I'm not going to answer that, actually. We're going to try and get back on track, Lord willing, on focusing on some other things, just a couple more things, and then we'll get into presenting this biblical evidence for the end of the world in 2033.
1: 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Until our next Bible study, may the Lord's perfect will be done.

0: Welcome to eBible Fellowship Scripture and Song. The nature of this program is to take a look at the hymns that have been written to glorify God.
1: And hello, hymn lovers. This is Guy Murray, and on today's Scripture and Song program, we will look a little more in a part two for the hymn Deeper Yet. In the first stanza, the hymn writer understands that he has been freed from sin by the shed blood of the Lord Jesus. He writes of his desire to be purified or free from the dross and impurities of his own sin. In the second stanza, he writes that God sends him blessings day by day and hour by hour, but his prayer continues to be for more of the power of God in his life. In the third and fourth stanzas, he writes of the faithfulness of God as he continues to pray for God to help him obey the Bible's commandments and draw near to Christ. We will pick up where we left off last time with the fifth stanza, where the hymn writer asks that in the Word of God he might find all that God has purposed for him. In Psalm 119, a psalm containing 176 verses, virtually all of which speak of the Bible, we repeatedly hear questions such as in Psalm 119, verse 9, where we read, "Wherewithal shall a young man cleanse his way? By taking heed thereto, according to thy word." Psalm 119 contains many verses that are speaking about the excellencies of God's word. In verses 10 to 12 of this psalm, we read, "With my whole heart have I sought thee. O, let me not wander from thy commandments." In verse 11, "Thy word have I hid in mine heart, that I might not sin against thee." And verse 12, "Blessed art thou, O Jehovah, teach me thy statutes." Psalm 119:73 says, "Thy hands have made me and fashioned me. Give me understanding, that I may learn thy commandments." The statutes, judgments, precepts, laws, and commandments of God are the entire Bible. In verse 54 of Psalm 119, we read, "Thy statutes have been my songs in the house of my pilgrimage." This verse tells us that the whole Word of God is the song of a believer. Stanza 5 of our hymn, Deeper Yet, continues, "Teach me, Lord, line by line, all of thy truth to see." In Isaiah 28:10, we read, "For precept must be upon precept, precept upon precept, line upon line, here a little and there a little." This is referring to how we learn truth from the Bible a little at a time as God opens His Word to His children. The refrain after each stanza sings, deeper yet, into the crimson flood, deeper yet, under the precious blood. The wish of the hymn writer and every child of God is to be brought deeper into the knowledge of his Savior and to be brought nearer to him. At eBible Fellowship, we are trying to incorporate into our hymns new doctrines that God has opened from the Bible to make those hymns more faithful. The sixth and final stanza has been added to this hymn, which sings, "Judgment day now has come, shelter to us he brings. We abide in his love under his holy wings." This final stanza speaks of God's revelation to us in his word that we are now living in the time of his judgment upon the world. Ecclesiastes 8:5 declares, "Whoso keepeth the commandment shall feel no evil thing, and a wise man's heart discerneth both time and judgment." In recent decades, as God continues to open the scriptures, we have learned of the chronology of this creation and the biblical timeline of history. The Bible speaks of the timing of events in various accounts of judgment on the people and nations of the world. We have learned from the Bible that Judgment Day began on May 21, 2011, and will continue until the end of this world. Much biblical evidence points to the end coming sometime in the year 2033. we can also see signs that we are living in the day of God's judgment because of the dramatic increase in sin and division as never before seen among the people of the earth. Yet while this period of judgment lasts, the Bible tells us that God's elect will remain under His care and will continue to bring His word to the inhabitants of this world. In John chapter 21, the Lord commands Peter to feed my sheep. This is the commission God gives to all His people living at this time in the earth's history. The word of God serves to comfort and edify those who are truly saved, but to the unsaved it brings the message of God's wrath and judgment upon the world. May all God's true elect children seek to serve to feed His sheep until the end of Judgment Day. And now let's listen to the hymn, Deeper Yet.

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Hello, and welcome to another segment of Types and Figures. Well, if you've been following along with our previous Types and Figures programs, by now you probably have realized that things we read about in the Bible are not always as they appear to be. And practically everywhere we look in the Scriptures, God is encouraging us, as the reader, to look deeper into the Word of God in order to discover the underlying spiritual meaning. And at times, the Bible will even force us to move away from the literal understanding of the things we're reading and toward searching for the spiritual meaning. For instance, we read in the Gospel of Mark in chapter 9 these unusual statements of Christ. So let's look at Mark chapter 9, verse 43, beginning there, where we read, "And if thy hand offend thee, cut it off. It is better for thee to enter into life maimed than having two hands to go into hell, into the fire that never shall be quenched, where their worm dieth not, and the fire is not quenched. And if thy foot offend thee, cut it off. It is better for thee to enter halt into life than having two feet to be cast into hell, into the fire that never shall be quenched." Now, obviously, Jesus doesn't want anyone reading his words to literally cut off their hand or their feet. God would never require something like that of a man. Then what does it mean when Jesus uses such shocking language of cutting off the hand or foot? Well, we find our answer once we realize that the hand and the foot are figures of speech used to represent a man's will. After all, it's the sinner's will that causes his hand to reach forward and pick up that drink of alcohol. And it's the sinner's will that causes him to move his feet and travel in a sinful path. Therefore, Jesus is saying, if your hand or your foot, your will, offends you, cut them off. Cut off your sinful desires that cause you to offend against the law of God. Of course, this is actually a command to become born again, and it's only through the salvation of God that a man can spiritually cut off his hand or feet. So the next time you're reading in the Bible and you come across the word hand or the word foot, ask yourself if perhaps the Lord is pointing to a person's will. Today's type and figure, the hand and the foot, a type and figure of a man's will. And until our next segment of Types and Figures, may the Lord continue to open our spiritual understanding of His Word.

Greetings, everyone. This is Bob Grandy welcoming you to eBible Fellowship's program called Where's That Bible Verse? God tells us in Romans 15, verse 4, "For whatsoever things were written aforetime were written for our learning, that we through patience and comfort of the Scriptures might have hope." During this time, I'll slowly read and then repeat 5 random verses from the King James Bible, but I will not tell you where they are located in God's Word, the Bible. So listen carefully and try to identify which Bible book, chapter, and even the verse number where each verse can be found. Here's the first verse. "Then shalt thou cause the trumpet of the Jubilee to sound on the 10th day of the 7th month, in the day of atonement shall ye make the trumpet sound throughout all your land." I'll repeat it. "Then shalt thou cause the trumpet of the Jubilee to sound on the 10th day of the 7th month, in the day of atonement shall ye make the trumpet sound throughout all your land." Here's the second verse. "On the 13th day of the month Adar, and on the 14th day of the same rested they, and made it a day of feasting and gladness." I'll repeat it. "On the 13th day of the month Adar, and on the 14th day of the same rested they, and made it a day of feasting and gladness." Here's the third verse. "But we speak the wisdom of God in a mystery, even the hidden wisdom, which God ordained before the world unto our glory." I'll read it again. "But we speak the wisdom of God in a mystery, even the hidden wisdom, which God ordained before the world unto our glory." Here's the fourth verse. "Which things are an allegory, for these are the two covenants, the one from the Mount Sinai, which gendereth to bondage, which is Agar." I'll repeat it. "Which things are an allegory, for these are the two covenants, the one from the Mount Sinai, which gendereth to bondage, which is Agar." Here's the fifth verse. "And it shall come to pass that every one that is left of all the nations which came against Jerusalem shall even go up from year to year to worship the King, Jehovah of hosts, and to keep the Feast of Tabernacles." I'll read it again. "And it shall come to pass that every one that is left of all the nations which came against Jerusalem shall even go up from year to year to worship the King, Jehovah of hosts, and to keep the Feast of Tabernacles." And we'll be back in a moment to discover where these scriptures are located in God's Word, the Bible.

0: All right, let's find out where today's verses are found in the Bible. Here's the first verse. Then shalt thou cause the trumpet of the Jubilee to sound on the 10th day of the 7th month. In the day of atonement shall ye make the trumpet sound throughout all your land. That verse is Leviticus chapter 25, verse 9. Leviticus 25, 9. Here's the second verse. On the 13th day of the month Adar, and on the 14th day of the same, rested they, and made it a day of feasting and gladness. That verse is Esther chapter 9, verse 17. Esther 9, 17. Here's the third verse. But we speak the wisdom of God in a mystery, even the hidden wisdom, which God ordained before the world unto our glory. And that verse is 1 Corinthians chapter 2, verse 7. 1 Corinthians 2, 7. Here's the fourth verse. Which things are an allegory? For these are the two covenants, the one from the Mount Sinai, which gendereth to bondage, which is Agar. That verse is Galatians chapter 4, verse 24. Galatians 4, 24. And here's the fifth verse. And it shall come to pass that every one that is left of all the nations which came against Jerusalem shall even go up from year to year to worship the King, Jehovah of hosts, and to keep the Feast of Tabernacles. That verse is Zechariah chapter 14, verse 16. Zechariah chapter 14, 16.
1: Thank you for joining us today to discover where's that Bible verse? And remember what God tells us in Psalm 119, verse 105. Thy word is a lamp unto my feet and a light unto my path.

Well, greetings, Bible lovers. This is Sky Berry, and welcome to today's edition of eBible Fellowship's Bible Quiz. In John 5, in verse 39, we read the words of Christ, "Search the Scriptures, for in them ye think ye have eternal life, and they are they which testify of me." And hello again, pilgrims. Here we go with another eBible Fellowship Bible Quiz. Question number one. Fill in the blanks. Two blanks. Jesus said, "In the blank ye shall have tribulation, but be of good cheer, I have overcome the blank." Fill in those blanks. Jesus said, "In the blank ye shall have tribulation, but be of good cheer, I have overcome the blank." Number two, in Paul's epistle to this man, he spoke of the faith of his grandmother and mother. In Paul's epistle to this man, he spoke of the faith of his grandmother and mother. Number three, what was the famous decree of Caesar Augustus? What was the famous decree of Caesar Augustus? Number four, what was Moses looking at when God told him to remove his shoes? What was Moses looking at when God told him to remove his shoes? And number five, where did Samuel grow up? Where did Samuel grow up? And we'll hear those answers in a minute or two.

All right, today's answers. Number one, fill in the blanks. Jesus said, "In the world ye shall have tribulation, but be of good cheer, I have overcome the world." Jesus said, "In the world ye shall have tribulation, but be of good cheer, I have overcome the world." That's John 16, verse 33. John 16:33. Number two, in Paul's epistle to this man, he spoke of the faith of his grandmother and mother. That man was Timothy. You read that in 2 Timothy 1, verses 1 to 5. He spoke of the faith of Timothy's grandmother and mother. 2 Timothy 1, verses 1 to 5. Number three, what was the famous decree of Caesar Augustus? That decree was that the world would be taxed, the beginning of the Christmas story in Luke. Luke 2, verse 1. Caesar Augustus' decree was that the world would be taxed. Luke 2, verse 1. Number 4. What was Moses looking at when God told him to remove his shoes? He was looking at the burning bush. You read that in Exodus 3, verse 1 to 5. Moses was looking at the burning bush when God told him to remove his shoes. Exodus 3, 1 to 5. And number 5, where did Samuel grow up? He grew up in the tabernacle because he had been dedicated to the Lord by his mother. You read that in 1 Samuel 2, verses 18 to 26. Samuel grew up in the tabernacle because his mother had dedicated him to the Lord. 1 Samuel 2, 18 to 26. That's our eBible Fellowship Bible quiz for today. And may God bless your study in His Word.

0: 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In this series of Bible studies, we'll be taking a closer look at the Bible's evidence for the completion of the prolonged judgment day and the end of the world occurring in the year 2033. And now here's your host and Bible teacher, Chris McCann.
1: Hello and welcome to eBible Fellowship's Bible Study. We've just begun a new series of studies taking a look at the biblical evidence for the end in 2033, and this is study number four. We're just getting started, and this introduction is we're taking our time trying to explain, I think, important information to people who might be checking this out and wondering about these things and also wondering why we would be talking about this if we're not trying to warn people if we think there is no ongoing salvation. And the answer I was explaining last time has to do with Christ's command laid out in John 21 to feed the sheep, and we could show and prove from that chapter that it has to do with the great multitude coming in earlier in John 21. The great multitude was typified by a great catch of fish, and they're all brought safe to land, and following that, the Lord has a conversation with Peter where he asks if he loves him. Peter responds he does, and then the Lord tells him, feed my sheep, three different times. Now, one of the times that Jesus tells Peter, feed my sheep, the word feed is the same word that's found in Revelation 19. And this isn't accidental. The Bible is written by God, and God is a designer. Everything is perfectly put together in the things he creates, and of course in his word. And the same word translated feed that we have pinpointed the time to be after the tribulation, the beginning of judgment day, this conversation between Jesus and Peter would be representing the elect, is meant to provide instruction for the people of God who will be living on the earth going through the world's tribulation or the world's final judgment, as tribulation and judgment are synonyms. And here is where that same Greek word translated once out of the three times. That's curious too, isn't it? If the Lord didn't want to make this kind of a connection, he could have just used the other word he already used twice in the third instance, and I wouldn't have anything to say about it. Or we at eBible Fellowship would not be able to make the connection that we do make, because God, by not using the same word but a different word, is directing us. That's how the Lord wrote the Bible, comparing Scripture with Scripture. So we go from John 21 to Revelation 19, which is the context of Judgment Day. So it's the same context spiritually from John 21 to this very vivid description in Revelation 19 of Christ, who is called the Word of God. And it says in verse 15, and out of his mouth goeth a sharp sword, that with it he should smite the nations, and he shall rule them with a rod of iron, and he treadeth the winepress of the fierceness and wrath of Almighty God. Okay, that's the verse, and I read that same Greek word. Did you catch it? No, it wasn't translated feed. It wasn't translated feed. Which word was it? It was the word rule. Rule. He shall rule them with a rod of iron. That's the same Greek word as feed my sheep. Feed my sheep. And that's amazing. That's amazing. Because God is telling us something. That's why it's by design. It's intentional. He's telling us that when he comes to judge as the word, and it is the word of God that's judging the world, John 12, verse 48, the Lord Jesus declared, "The word that I have spoken, the same will judge you in the last day." And so here we find Christ given the name, the word of God in verse 13. And notice the emphasis on mouth, out of his mouth. Where does the word of God come from? The mouth of God. Goeth a sharp sword. Further emphasis. Remember Hebrews 4:12, the word of God is quick and powerful, sharper than a two-edged sword. That with it, that is, the word of God is without question what's being referred to. With it, he should smite the nations, and with it, he shall rule them with a rod of iron. He will feed them. And even the word rod, this has been brought up within other studies, word studies, and we could show that the word rod would also direct us to the word of God. Thy rod and thy staff, they comfort me. And here he will rule them. He will simultaneously rule the wicked with a rod of iron, simultaneously feed the sheep. Because where are those sheep? Where is that great multitude? Where can they be found? They're out there, scattered amongst the nations. And who are the nations? They're the masses of unsaved people, the inhabitants of the earth that are under the wrath of God, that God is punishing, that he is smiting with a rod of iron, he's smiting with the word that comes out of his mouth, and ruling them with a rod of iron. Now, one clear purpose for a rod of iron can be seen once we realize how God speaks of mankind as vessels, vessels of pottery. He tells us in Romans 9, the whole human race is spoken of as vessels and then divided unto honor, who would be the chosen, the elect, and other vessels to dishonor, that are the non-elect, the rest of the unsaved. Now, if you had a rod of iron and you had a vessel of pottery, it could do quite a bit of damage. It could break the pottery to pieces. And just compare Psalm 2, that says in verse 9, "Thou shalt break them with a rod of iron. Thou shalt dash them in pieces like a potter's vessel." Very clear, very definite understanding of what's in view, especially with the word vessel and the potter. God is the potter. We are the clay. We are the vessels. No doubt the picture of why Christ has a rod of iron, and he'll rule them with that rod of iron. So the Lord has, there's all kinds of information we've learned since May 21, 2011. And just in giving this introduction to this study, I can see how there's just these statements I'm making are touching on various aspects of just major doctrine that God has brought forth from his word. And another would be that on that date, the Lord Jesus Christ took the kingdoms of this world away from Satan. He put down Satan, deposed him from all official rule, and Christ ascended the throne. He ascended the throne as King of the earth. You've probably heard the premillennialists talk about Jesus's coming, and when he comes, he'll reign on the earth for 1,000 years. Well, we in the past have written that off as outlandish, incorrect doctrine, taking the Bible literally, and there is outlandish, incorrect aspects to that teaching, because they think Jesus will literally come or bodily come, and that he'll rule on the sin-cursed earth for a literal 1,000 years. So they've made definite errors, but one thing they have right that we did not, and that is the fact that the Bible teaches that Christ comes to the world and reigns on the earth. That is biblical. And that is one major truth among many that we've learned in these last several years. And so at this time, right now, the Lord Jesus Christ is reigning, and to reign, you sit upon a throne. What we did not put together in the past was all the many references to God's judgment throne, his judgment throne. And you see, God, the Lord Jesus, is reigning over the earth, seated upon the judgment throne. So his reign is not for the benefit or the welfare or the good for mankind. It's not a beneficial rule at all, but it is a rule wherein he intends to destroy the unsaved inhabitants of the world. And this is why in Revelation chapter 9, the locusts have a king over them. Remember that? In Revelation 9, we read in verse 11, and they had a king over them, which is the angel of the bottomless pit. Now, Pilgrim's Progress and many, many others have thought this is referring to Satan. No, that's wrong. The locusts are God's elect. The king over them is certainly not Satan. The angel of the bottomless pit, or messenger of the bottomless pit, is the Lord Jesus Christ. He possesses the keys to the pit. He's often referred to as a messenger. Let me read it again. They had a king over them, which is the angel of the bottomless pit, whose name in the Hebrew tongue is Abaddon, but in the Greek tongue hath his name Apollyon. Abaddon is from the Hebrew, and it means to destroy, and Apollyon is the Greek. It also means to destroy. So the king who rules over the locusts has a name, and it means to destroy or destruction. He is the king of destruction. That's the purpose of Christ and his rule over the earth. At this time, it is to destroy the sinner, to destroy those who have their sin upon them. Because God sees their sin, this is the day of reckoning for their sin. It's the day to give account. It's the day of vengeance, wherein the law of God is receiving. It has always been demanding satisfaction throughout all time. The law would condemn the sinner, demanding satisfaction. You have transgressed my law. The penalty is death. Now is the time that penalty is going to be paid. And the death in view is a second death, eternal destruction from the Lord. Christ is the king of destruction. And that's why we read that he is ruling them with a rod of iron. He's seated upon a judgment throne with a rod of iron that he will use to dash the vessels of dishonor to pieces. He will destroy them. And so this is, you know, it's all wrath, isn't it? It's all bad. It's all bad. Why talk about the end, 2033? Because the word rule, he shall rule them. It's all bad for the wicked. It's all bad for billions. That's true. But God has left on the earth a great multitude. Scores of millions. There are more elect alive right now than have lived in all past history. Because God saved the best for last. He has saved more during that little season of the Great Tribulation than he had saved in the thousands of years of Earth's history before it. And they are here in the world. And that's why Jesus is saying in John 21 to Peter, feed the sheep. And he ties it. Again, don't think it's me. What man could think of these things? These things are too incredibly designed. They're too perfect. They're too elaborate. They're too far above my simple mind and the peanut-sized mind of myself and all men. These things are so complex, so designed with the word that is chosen, and the word leads us here to Judgment Day, where Christ is ruling with a rod of iron, and the same word, which is telling us in John 21, feed my sheep, that the same message, the same teaching. We don't have to try and alter it or change it or suit it for just these elected. Well, for one thing, that's impossible because we don't know where they're at. I mean, we know they're out there in the world, but we don't know specifically where, who. We couldn't separate them out even if we did. So we have to send one message to all, and that message will be a message of judgment, and we will accomplish a dual purpose, because the Bible also says this is another major truth that God has revealed to us at this time of the end. The Bible also tells us the saints will judge the world. And then God even asked the question, know ye not? Don't you know that? Saint, child of God, true believer, elect, if you are one of those things. I hope it's true. I hope you are truly a true believer. And I hope you are indeed an elect and a child of God. Then do you not know, 1 Corinthians 6, that the saints will judge the world? And we can't go around pointing fingers. How do we do it? We share these truths, very grievous truths, the door shut. The light of the sun, the sun is darkened. The light of the moon is out. The stars have fallen. The lights of the gospel are no more. There is no more evangelization of the earth because there is no more salvation. God has saved all that were to be saved. We share these things, and yet God will apply it. God will apply it. He will use it for judgment upon the vast majority. That's true. But here and there, it will serve as spiritual nourishment to the soul of this elect child of God and that elect that God saved before he shut the door. Well, you see, I'm trying to get to these things, but then I see there's much more that has to be explained and filled in. So this opening introduction to this series is going a little longer than I expected, but then again, there's no rush. You know, the good thing about doing a study like this, a little distance, it's not really that far or that long before 2033 comes. You know, those of us who are older are aware of that. Time does, as the expression goes fly, and we're several years away, so we can take our time laying it out and getting into these things. But this is the reason we're to feed the sheep. The information that will feed them is information concerning judgment. And God makes that connection. Now, just one last thing before we finish this study, since we're on this same Greek word, translated feed, translated rule. Notice in Revelation 7, and again, this is astounding to me, the same word feed, translated rule in Revelation 19:15, is used in the context of the great multitude. Here they are identified in Revelation 7:13, and one of the elders answered, saying unto me, what are these which are arrayed in white robes, and whence came they? And I said unto him, sir, thou knowest. And he said to me, these are they which came out of great tribulation, and have washed their robes and made them white in the blood of the Lamb. Now just think of that great catch of fish coming out of the water. They're all caught. They're all safe and secure. The net doesn't break. Coming out of the water, they're out of the great tribulation. So this is basically telling us the identical spiritual truth that we have in John 21. There on the shore are the great catch of fish. And then it gets into, the Lord says, bring of the fish, and it gets into a delayed drawing, which we won't talk about now. But also the Lord says to Peter, feed my sheep. Well, now notice here in verse 15, therefore are they, referring back to the great multitude, are they before the throne of God and serve him day and night in his temple? And he that sitteth on the throne shall dwell among them. They shall hunger no more, neither thirst any more. Now, don't get carried away with that statement. Don't think literally, because in Matthew, in the Beatitudes, remember that reference? Hungering and thirsting after righteousness. Christ is righteousness. We obtain righteousness, his righteousness, when we become saved. If you hunger and thirst no more, what has happened? You became saved. You have the righteousness of Christ. So they shall hunger no more, neither thirst any more, because they've become saved. Neither shall the sun light on them, nor any heat. For the Lamb, which is in the midst of the throne, judgment throne, shall feed them. That's our word. Here again, translated feed. And shall lead them unto living fountains of waters, and God shall wipe away all tears from their eyes. Coincidence? Is it a coincidence? You have the great multitude here. Christ will feed them. Same word used once out of the three times in John 21. Same word as rule in Revelation 19:15, and then the reference that leading them unto living fountains of waters. Just look at John 7:37. In the last day, ties into judgment day. In the last day, the great day of the feast, if any man thirst, let him come unto me and drink. Of course, there's a lot here. What's going on? I thought they had no need, no hunger anymore, or thirst anymore. And yet he's going to lead them unto living fountains of waters. You see, it's not salvation because they're not thirsting. What is in view with leading them unto living fountains of water? Well, I'm not going to answer that, actually. We're going to try and get back on track, Lord willing, on focusing on some other things, just a couple more things, and then we'll get into presenting this biblical evidence for the end of the world in 2033.
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0: We welcome you to eBible Fellowship's Bible Reading Program. We read in 2 Timothy 3, verse 16, "All Scripture is given by inspiration of God and is profitable for doctrine, for reproof, for correction, for instruction in righteousness." Now, let's begin our Bible Reading Program.
1: Genesis 37. And Jacob dwelt in the land wherein his father was a stranger, in the land of Canaan. These are the generations of Jacob. Joseph, being 17 years old, was feeding the flock with his brethren, and the lad was with the sons of Bilhah, and with the sons of Zilpah, his father's wives. And Joseph brought unto his father their evil report. Now Israel loved Joseph more than all his children, because he was the son of his old age, and he made him a coat of many colors. And when his brethren saw that their father loved him more than all his brethren, they hated him, and could not speak peaceably unto him. And Joseph dreamed a dream, and he told it his brethren, and they hated him yet the more. And he said unto them, "Hear, I pray you, this dream which I have dreamed. For behold, we were binding sheaves in the field, and lo, my sheaf arose, and also stood upright. And behold, your sheaf stood round about, and made obeisance to my sheaf." And his brethren said to him, "Shalt thou indeed reign over us, or shalt thou indeed have dominion over us?" And they hated him the more for his dreams, and for his words. And he dreamed yet another dream, and told it his brethren, and said, "Behold, I have dreamed a dream more, and behold, the sun and the moon and the 11 stars made obeisance to me." And he told it to his father and to his brethren. And his father rebuked him, and said unto him, "What is this dream that thou hast dreamed? Shall I and thy mother and thy brethren indeed come to bow down ourselves to thee to the earth?" And his brethren envied him, but his father observed the saying. And his brethren went to feed their father's flock in Shechem. And Israel said unto Joseph, "Do not thy brethren feed the flock in Shechem? Come, and I will send thee unto them." And he said to him, "Here I am." And he said to him, "Go, I pray thee, see whether it be well with thy brethren and well with the flocks, and bring me word again." So he sent him out of the vale of Hebron, and he came to Shechem. And a certain man found him, and behold, he was wandering in the field. And the man asked him, saying, "What seekest thou?" And he said, "I seek my brethren. Tell me, I pray thee, where they feed their flocks." And the man said, "They are departed hence, for I heard them say, 'Let us go to Dothan.'" And Joseph went after his brethren, and found them in Dothan. And when they saw him afar off, even before he came near unto them, they conspired against him to slay him. And they said to one another, "Behold, this dreamer cometh. Come now, therefore, and let us slay him, and cast him into some pit, and we will say, 'Some evil beast hath devoured him,' and we shall see what will become of his dreams." And Reuben heard it, and he delivered him out of their hands, and said, "Let us not kill him." And Reuben said unto them, "Shed no blood, but cast him into this pit that is in the wilderness, and lay no hand upon him, that he might rid him out of their hands, to deliver him unto his father again." And it came to pass, when Joseph was come unto his brethren, that they stripped Joseph out of his coat of many colors that was on him. And they took him and cast him into a pit, and the pit was empty, there was no water in it. And they sat down to eat bread, and they lifted up their eyes and looked, and behold, a company of Ishmaelites came from Gilead with their camels, bearing spicery and balm and myrrh, going to carry it down to Egypt. And Judah said unto his brethren, "What profit is it if we slay our brother and conceal his blood? Come, let us sell him to the Ishmaelites, and not our hand be upon him, for he is our brother and our flesh." And his brethren were content. Then there passed by Midianites merchantmen, and they drew and lifted up Joseph out of the pit, and sold Joseph to the Ishmaelites for 20 pieces of silver, and they brought Joseph into Egypt. And Reuben returned unto the pit, and behold, Joseph was not in the pit, and he rent his clothes. And he returned unto his brethren, and said, "The child is not, and I, whither shall I go?" And they took Joseph's coat, and killed a kid of the goats, and dipped the coat in the blood. And they sent the coat of many colors, and they brought it to their father, and said, "This have we found. Know now whether it be thy son's coat or no. And he knew it and said, It is my son's coat. An evil beast hath devoured him. Joseph is without doubt rent in pieces. And Jacob rent his clothes and put sackcloth on his loins and mourned for his son many days. And all his sons and all his daughters rose up to comfort him, but he refused to be comforted. And he said, For I will go down into the grave unto my son mourning. Thus his father wept for him. And the Midianites sold him into Egypt unto Potiphar, an officer of Pharaoh's and captain of the guard. Genesis 38. And it came to pass at that time that Judah went down from his brethren and turned into a certain Adullamite whose name was Hira. And Judah saw there a daughter of a certain Canaanite whose name was Shua. And he took her and went in unto her. And she conceived and bare a son, and he called his name Ur. And she conceived again and bare a son, and she called his name Onan. And she yet conceived again and bare a son, and called his name Shelah. And he was at Chezib, where she bare him. And Judah took a wife for Ur his firstborn, whose name was Tamar. And Ur, Judah's firstborn, was wicked in the sight of the Lord, and the Lord slew him. And Judah said unto Onan, Go in unto thy brother's wife, and marry her, and raise up seed to thy brother. And Onan knew that the seed should not be his. And it came to pass, when he went into his brother's wife, that he spilled it on the ground, lest that he should give seed to his brother. And the thing which he did displeased the Lord, wherefore he slew him also. Then said Judah to Tamar his daughter-in-law, Remain a widow at thy father's house, till Shelah my son be grown. For he said, Lest peradventure he die also, as his brethren did. And Tamar went and dwelt in her father's house. And in process of time the daughter of Shua, Judah's wife, died. And Judah was comforted, and went up unto his sheep-shearers to Timnath, he and his friend Hira the Adullamite. And it

And he said, I will send thee a kid from the flock. And she said, Wilt thou give me a pledge till thou send it? And he said, What pledge shall I give thee? And she said, Thy signet, and thy bracelets, and thy staff that is in thy hand. And he gave it her, and came in unto her, and she conceived by him. And she arose and went away, and laid by her veil from her, and put on the garments of her widowhood. And Judah sent the kid by the hand of his friend the Adullamite, to receive his pledge from the woman's hand, but he found her not. Then he asked the men of that place, saying, Where is the harlot that was openly by the wayside? And they said, There was no harlot in this place. And he returned to Judah and said, I cannot find her. And also the men of the place said, That there was no harlot in this place. And Judah said, Let her take it to her, lest we be shamed. Behold, I sent this kid, and thou hast not found her. And it came to pass about 3 months after, that it was told Judah, saying, Tamar, thy daughter-in-law, hath played the harlot. And also, behold, she is with child by whoredom. And Judah said, Bring her forth, and let her be burnt. When she was brought forth, she sent to her father-in-law, saying, By the man whose these are, am I with child. And she said, Discern, I pray thee, whose are these, the signet, and bracelets, and staff? And Judah acknowledged them, and said, She hath been more righteous than I, because that I gave her not to Shelah my son. And he knew her again no more. And it came to pass in the time of her travail, that, behold, twins were in her womb. And it came to pass when she travailed, that one put out his hand, and the midwife took and bound upon his hand a scarlet thread, saying, This came out first. And it came to pass, as he drew back his hand, that, behold, his brother came out. And she said, How hast thou broken forth? This breach be upon thee. And therefore his name was called Phares. And afterward came out his brother, that had the scarlet thread upon his hand. And his name was called Zarah. Genesis 39. And Joseph was brought down to Egypt, and Potiphar, an officer of Pharaoh, captain of the guard, an Egyptian, bought him of the hands of the Ishmaelites, which had brought him down thither. And the Lord was with Joseph, and he was a prosperous man, and he was in the house of his master, the Egyptian. And his master saw that the Lord was with him, and that the Lord made all that he did to prosper in his hand. And Joseph found grace in his sight, and he served him, and he made him overseer over his house, and all that he had he put into his hand. And it came to pass from the time that he had made him overseer in his house, and over all that he had, that the Lord blessed the Egyptian's house for Joseph's sake. And the blessing of the Lord was upon all that he had in the house and in the field. And he left all that he had in Joseph's hand, and he knew not aught he had, save the bread which he did eat. And Joseph was a goodly person and well favored. And it came to pass after these things that his master's wife cast her eyes upon Joseph, and she said, Lie with me. But he refused, and said unto his master's wife, Behold, my master wotteth not what is with me in the house, and he hath committed all that he hath to my hand. There is none greater in this house than I, neither hath he kept back anything from me but thee, because thou art his wife. How then can I do this great wickedness and sin against God? And it came to pass, as she spake to Joseph day by day, that he hearkened not unto her to lie by her or be with her. And it came to pass about this time that Joseph went into the house to do his business, and there was none of the men of the house there within. And she caught him by his garment, saying, Lie with me. And he left his garment in her hand, and fled, and got him out. And it came to pass, when she had sworn that he had left his garment in her hand, and was fled forth, that she called unto the men of her house, and spake unto them, saying, See, he hath brought in an Hebrew unto us to mock us. He came in unto me to lie with me, and I cried with a loud voice. And it came to pass, when he heard that I lifted up my voice and cried, that he left his garment with me, and fled, and got him out. And she laid up his garment by her until his lord came home. And she spake unto him according to these words, saying, The Hebrew servant which thou hast brought unto us came in unto me to mock me. And it came to pass, as I lifted up my voice and cried, that he left his garment with me and fled out. And it came to pass, when his master heard the words of his wife, which she spake unto him, saying, After this manner did thy servant to me, that his wrath was kindled. And Joseph's master took him and put him into the prison, a place

The king's prisoners were bound, and he was there in prison. But the Lord was with Joseph, and shewed him mercy, and gave him favor in the sight of the keeper of the prison. And the keeper of the prison committed to Joseph's hand all the prisoners that were in the prison, and whatsoever they did there, he was the doer of it. The keeper of the prison looked not to anything that was under his hand, because the Lord was with him, and that which he did, the Lord made it to prosper.

Genesis 40. And it came to pass after these things, that the butler of the king of Egypt and his baker had offended their lord the king of Egypt. And Pharaoh was wroth against two of his officers, against the chief of the butlers, and against the chief of the bakers. And he put them in the ward in the house of the captain of the guard, into the prison, the place where Joseph was bound. And the captain of the guard charged Joseph with them, and he served them, and they continued a season in ward. And they dreamed a dream, both of them, each man his dream in one night, each man according to the interpretation of his dream, the butler and the baker of the king of Egypt, which were bound in the prison. And Joseph came in unto them in the morning, and looked upon them, and behold, they were sad. And he asked Pharaoh's officers that were with him in the ward of his lord's house, saying, Wherefore look ye so sadly today? And they said unto him, We have dreamed a dream, and there is no interpreter of it. And Joseph said unto them, Do not interpretations belong to God? Tell me them, I pray you. And the chief butler told his dream to Joseph, and said to him, In my dream, behold, a vine was before me. And in the vine were three branches, and it was as though it budded, and her blossoms shot forth, and the clusters thereof brought forth ripe grapes. And Pharaoh's cup was in my hand, and I took the grapes and pressed them into Pharaoh's cup, and I gave the cup into Pharaoh's hand. And Joseph said unto him, This is the interpretation of it. The three branches are 3 days. Yet within 3 days shall Pharaoh lift up thine head and restore thee unto thy place. And thou shalt deliver Pharaoh's cup into his hand after the former manner when thou wast his butler. But think on me when it shall be well with thee, and shew kindness, I pray thee, unto me, and make mention of me to Pharaoh, and bring me out of this house. For indeed I was stolen away out of the land of the Hebrews, and here also have I done nothing that they should put me into the dungeon. When the chief baker saw that the interpretation was good, he said unto Joseph, I also was in my dream, and behold, I had 3 white baskets on my head, and in the uppermost basket there was all manner of baked meats for Pharaoh, and the birds did eat them out of the basket upon my head. And Joseph answered and said, This is the interpretation thereof. The 3 baskets are 3 days. Yet within 3 days shall Pharaoh lift up thy head from off thee, and shall hang thee on a tree, and the birds shall eat thy flesh from off thee. And it came to pass the 3rd day, which was Pharaoh's birthday, that he made a feast unto all his servants, and he lifted up the head of the chief butler and of the chief baker among his servants. And he restored the chief butler unto his butlership again, and he gave the cup into Pharaoh's hand. But he hanged the chief baker, as Joseph had interpreted to them. Yet did not the chief butler remember Joseph, but forgot him. Genesis 41. And it came to pass at the end of 2 full years, that Pharaoh dreamed, and behold, he stood by the river. And behold, there came up out of the river 7 well-favored kine and fat-fleshed, and they fed in a meadow. And behold, 7 other kine came up after them out of the river, ill-favored and lean-fleshed, and stood by the other kine on the brink of the river. And the ill-favored and lean-fleshed kine did eat up the 7 well-favored and fat kine. So Pharaoh awoke. And he slept and dreamed the 2nd time, and behold, 7 ears of corn came up upon 1 stalk, rank and good. And behold, 7 thin ears and blasted with the east wind sprung up after them. And the 7 thin ears devoured the 7 rank and full ears. And Pharaoh awoke, and behold, it was a dream. And it came to pass in the morning that his spirit was troubled. And he sent and called for all the magicians of Egypt and all the wise men thereof. And Pharaoh told them his dream, but there was none that could interpret them unto Pharaoh. Then spake the chief butler unto Pharaoh, saying, I do remember my faults this day. Pharaoh was wroth with his servants, and put me in ward in the captain of the guard's house, both me and the chief baker. And we dreamed a dream in 1 night, and I and he, we dreamed each man according to the interpretation of his dream. And there was there with us a young man, an Hebrew, servant to the captain of the guard. And we told him, and he interpreted to us our dreams. To each man according to his dream did he interpret. And it came to pass, as he interpreted to us, so it was. Me he restored unto mine office, and him he hanged. Then Pharaoh sent and called Joseph,
And they brought him hastily out of the dungeon, and he shaved himself, and changed his raiment, and came in unto Pharaoh. And Pharaoh said unto Joseph, I have dreamed a dream, and there is none that can interpret it. And I have heard say of thee that thou canst understand a dream to interpret it. And Joseph answered Pharaoh, saying, It is not in me. God shall give Pharaoh an answer of peace. And Pharaoh said unto Joseph, In my dream, behold, I stood upon the bank of the river. And behold, there came up out of the river seven kine, fat-fleshed and well-favored, and they fed in a meadow. And behold, seven other kine came up after them, poor and very ill-favored and lean-fleshed, such as I never saw in all the land of Egypt for badness. And the lean and ill-favored kine did eat up the first seven fat kine. And when they had eaten them up, it could not be known that they had eaten them. But they were still ill-favored as at the beginning. So I awoke. And I saw in my dream, and behold, seven ears came up in one stalk, full and good. And behold, seven ears, withered, thin, and blasted with the east wind, sprung up after them. And the thin ears devoured the seven good ears. And I told this unto the magicians, but there was none that could declare it unto me. And Joseph said unto Pharaoh, The dream of Pharaoh is one. God hath shewed Pharaoh what he is about to do. The seven good kine are 7 years, and the seven good ears are 7 years. The dream is one. And the seven thin and ill-favored kine that came up after them are 7 years, and the seven empty ears blasted with the east wind shall be 7 years of famine. This is the thing which I have spoken unto Pharaoh. What God is about to do, he sheweth unto Pharaoh. Behold, there come 7 years of great plenty throughout all the land of Egypt, and there shall arise after them 7 years of famine. And all the plenty shall be forgotten in the land of Egypt, and the famine shall consume the land. And the plenty shall not be known in the land by reason of that famine following, for it shall be very grievous. And for that the dream was doubled unto Pharaoh twice, it is because the thing is established by God, and God will shortly bring it to pass. Now therefore let Pharaoh look out a man discreet and wise, and set him over the land of Egypt. Let Pharaoh do this, and let him appoint officers over the land, and take up the fifth part of the land of Egypt in the 7 plenteous years. And let them gather all the food of those good years that come, and lay up corn under the hand of Pharaoh, and let them keep food in the cities. And that food shall be for store to the land against the 7 years of famine, which shall be in the land of Egypt, that the land perish not through the famine. And the thing was good in the eyes of Pharaoh, and in the eyes of all his servants. And Pharaoh said unto his servants, Can we find such a one as this, a man in whom the Spirit of God is? And Pharaoh said unto Joseph, Forasmuch as God hath shewed thee all this, there is none so discreet and wise as thou art. Thou shalt be over my house, and according unto thy word shall all my people be ruled. Only in the throne will I be greater than thou. And Pharaoh said unto Joseph, See, I have set thee over all the land of Egypt. And Pharaoh took off his ring from his hand, and put it upon Joseph's hand, and arrayed him in vestures of fine linen, and put a gold chain about his neck. And he made him to ride in the second chariot which he had, and they cried before him, Bow the knee! And he made him ruler over all the land of Egypt. And Pharaoh said unto Joseph, I am Pharaoh, and without thee shall no man lift up his hand or foot in all the land of Egypt. And Pharaoh called Joseph's name Zaphnath-Paneah, and he gave him to wife Asenath, the daughter of Potipharah, priest of On. And Joseph went out over all the land of Egypt. And Joseph was 30 years old when he stood before Pharaoh, king of Egypt. And Joseph went out from the presence of Pharaoh, and went throughout all the land of Egypt. And in the 7 plenteous years the earth brought forth by handfuls. And he gathered up all the food of the 7 years which were in the land of Egypt, and laid up the food in the cities. The food of the field, which was round about every city, laid he up in the same. And Joseph gathered corn as the sand of the sea, very much, until he left numbering, for it was without number. And unto Joseph were born 2 sons before the years of the famine came, which Asenath, the daughter of Potipharah, priest of On, bare unto him. And Joseph called the name of the firstborn Manasseh, for God, said he, hath made me forget all my toil and all my father's house.
And the name of the second called he Ephraim, for God hath caused me to be fruitful in the land of my affliction. And the 7 years of plenteousness that was in the land of Egypt were ended. And the 7 years of dearth began to come, according as Joseph had said. And the dearth was in all lands, but in all the land of Egypt there was bread. And when all the land of Egypt was famished, the people cried to Pharaoh for bread. And Pharaoh said unto all the Egyptians, Go unto Joseph, what he saith to you, do. And the famine was over all the face of the earth. And Joseph opened all the storehouses, and sold unto the Egyptians. And the famine waxed sore in the land of Egypt. And all countries came into Egypt to Joseph for to buy corn, because that the famine was so sore in all lands. Genesis 42. Now when Jacob saw that there was corn in Egypt, Jacob said unto his sons, Why do ye look upon one another? And he said, Behold, I have heard that there is corn in Egypt. Get you down thither, and buy for us from thence, that we may live, and not die. And Joseph's 10 brethren went down to buy corn in Egypt. But Benjamin, Joseph's brother, Jacob sent not with his brethren, for he said, Lest peradventure mischief befall him. And the sons of Israel came to buy corn among those that came, for the famine was in the land of Canaan. And Joseph was the governor over the land, and he it was that sold to all the people of the land. And Joseph's brethren came, and bowed down themselves before him with their faces to the earth. And Joseph saw his brethren, and he knew them, but made himself strange unto them, and spake roughly unto them. And he said unto them, Whence come ye? And they said, From the land of Canaan, to buy food. And Joseph knew his brethren, but they knew him not. And Joseph remembered the dreams which he dreamed of them, and said unto them, Ye are spies, to see the nakedness of the land ye are come. And they said unto him, Nay, my lord, but to buy food are thy servants come. We are all one man's sons, we are true men, thy servants are no spies. And he said unto them, Nay, but to see nakedness of the land ye are come. And they said, Thy servants are 12 brethren, the sons of one man in the land of Canaan. And behold, the youngest is this day with our father, and one is not. And Joseph said unto them, That it is that I spake unto you, saying, Ye are spies. Hereby ye shall be proved. By the life of Pharaoh ye shall not go forth hence, except your youngest brother come hither. Send one of you, and let him fetch your brother, and ye shall be kept in prison, that your words may be proved, whether there be any truth in you, or else by the life of Pharaoh surely ye are spies. And he put them all together into ward 3 days. And Joseph said unto them the 3rd day, This do and live, for I fear God. If ye be true men, let one of your brethren be bound in the house of your prison. Go ye, carry corn for the famine of your houses. But bring your youngest brother unto me, so shall your words be verified, and ye shall not die. And they did so. And they said to one another, We are verily guilty concerning our brother, in that we saw the anguish of his soul when he besought us, and we would not hear. Therefore is this distress come upon us. And Reuben answered them, saying, Spake I not unto you, saying, Do not sin against the child? And he would not hear. Therefore, behold, also his blood is required. And they knew not that Joseph understood them, for he spake unto them by an interpreter. And he turned himself about from them, and wept, and returned to them again, and communed with them, and took from them Simeon, and bound him before their eyes. Then Joseph commanded to fill their sacks with corn, and to restore every man's money into his sack, and to give them provision for the way. And thus did he do unto them. And they laded their asses with the corn, and departed thence. And as one of them opened his sack to give his ass provender in the inn, he espied his money, for behold, it was in his sack's mouth. And he said unto his brethren, My money is restored, and lo, it is even in my sack. And their heart failed them, and they were afraid, saying one to another, What is this that God hath done unto us? And they came unto Jacob their father unto the land of Canaan, and told him all that befell unto them, saying, The man who is the lord of the land spake roughly to us, and took us for spies of the country. And we said unto him, We are true men, we are no spies. We be 12 brethren, sons of our father. One is not, and the youngest is this day with our father in the land of Canaan.
And the man, the lord of the country, said unto us, Hereby shall I know that ye are true men. Leave one of your brethren here with me, and take food for the famine of your households, and be gone. And bring your youngest brother unto me. Then shall I know that ye are no spies, but that ye are true men. So will I deliver you your brother, and ye shall traffic in the land. And it came to pass, as they emptied their sacks, that, behold, every man's bundle of money was in the sack. And when both they and their father saw the bundles of money, they were afraid. And Jacob their father said unto them, Me have ye bereaved of my children. Joseph is not, and Simeon is not, and ye will take Benjamin away? All these things are against me. And Reuben spake unto his father, saying, Slay my two sons, if I bring him not to thee. Deliver him into my hand, and I will bring him to thee again. And he said, My son shall not go down with you, for his brother is dead, and he is left alone. If mischief befall him by the way in the which ye go, then shall he bring down my gray hairs with sorrow to the grave.

Genesis 43. And the famine was sore in the land. And it came to pass, when they had eaten up the corn which they had brought out of Egypt, their father said unto them, Go again, buy us a little food. And Judah spake unto him, saying, The man did solemnly protest unto us, saying, Ye shall not see my face, except your brother be with you. If thou wilt send our brother with us, we will go down and buy thee food. But if thou wilt not send him, we will not go down. For the man said unto us, Ye shall not see my face, except your brother be with you. And Israel said, Wherefore dealt ye so ill with me, as to tell the man whether ye had yet a brother? And they said, The man asked us straitly of our state, and of our kindred, saying, Is your father yet alive? Have ye another brother? And we told him according to the tenor of these words, Could we certainly know that he would say, Bring your brother down? And Judah said unto Israel his father, Send the lad with me, and we will arise and go, that we may live and not die, both we and thou, and also our little ones. I will be surety for him, of my hand shalt thou require him. If I bring him not unto thee, and set him before thee, then let me bear the blame forever. For except we had lingered, surely now we had returned this second time. And their father Israel said unto them, If it must be so now, do this. Take of the best fruits in the land in your vessels, and carry down the man a present, a little balm, and a little honey, spices and myrrh, nuts and almonds. And take double money in your hand, and the money that was brought again in the mouths of your sacks, carry it again in your hand. Peradventure it was an oversight. Take also your brother, and arise, go again unto the man. And God Almighty give you mercy before the man, that he may send away your other brother and Benjamin. If I be bereaved of my children, I am bereaved. And the men took that present, and they took double money in their hand, and Benjamin, and rose up, and went down to Egypt, and stood before Joseph. And when Joseph saw Benjamin with them, he said to the ruler of his house, Bring these men home, and slay, and make ready, for these men shall dine with me at noon. And the man did as Joseph bade, and the man brought the men into Joseph's house. And the men were afraid because they were brought into Joseph's house, and they said, Because of the money that was returned in our sacks at the first time are we brought in, that he may seek occasion against us, and fall upon us, and take us for bondmen and our asses. And they came near to the steward of Joseph's house, and they communed with him at the door of the house, and said, O sir, we came indeed down at the first time to buy food. And it came to pass, when we came to the inn, that we opened our sacks, and behold, every man's money was in the mouth of his sack, our money in full weight, and we have brought it again in our hand. And other money have we brought down in our hand to buy food. We cannot tell who put the money in our sacks. And he said, Peace be to you, fear not. Your God and the God of your father hath given you treasure in your sacks. I had your money. And he brought Simeon out unto them. And the man brought the men into Joseph's house, and gave them water, and they washed their feet, and he gave their asses provender. And they made ready the present against Joseph came at noon, for they heard that they should eat there. And when Joseph came home, they brought him the present which was in their hand into the house, and bowed themselves to him to the earth. And he asked them of their welfare, and said, Is your father well, the old man of whom he spake? Is he yet alive? And they answered, Thy servant our father is in good health. He is yet alive. And they bowed down their heads and made obeisance. And he lifted up his eyes and saw his brother Benjamin, his mother's son, and said, Is this your younger brother of whom he spake unto me? And he said, God be gracious unto thee, my son. And Joseph made haste, for his bowels did yearn upon his brother, and he sought where to weep, and he entered into his chamber and wept there. And he washed his face and went out and refrained himself and said, Set on bread. And they set on for him by himself, and for them by themselves, and for the Egyptians, which did eat with them, by themselves. Because the Egyptians might not eat bread with the Hebrews, for that is an abomination unto the Egyptians. And they sat before him, the firstborn according to his birthright, and the youngest according to his youth, and the men marveled one at another. And he took and sent messes unto them from before them, but Benjamin's mess was five times so much as any of theirs. And they drank and were merry with him. Genesis 44.
And he commanded the steward of his house, saying, Fill the men's sacks with food, as much as they can carry, and put every man's money in his sack's mouth. And put my cup, the silver cup, in the sack's mouth of the youngest, and his corn money. And he did according to the word that Joseph had spoken. As soon as the morning was light, the men were sent away, they and their asses. And when they were gone out of the city, and not yet far off, Joseph said unto his steward, Up, follow after the men, and when thou dost overtake them, say unto them, Wherefore have ye rewarded evil for good? Is not this it in which my lord drinketh, and whereby indeed he divineth? Ye have done evil in so doing. And he overtook them, and he spake unto them these same words. And they said unto him, Wherefore saith my lord these words? God forbid that thy servants should do according to this thing. Behold, the money which we found in our sack's mouth we brought again unto thee out of the land of Canaan. How then should we steal out of thy lord's house silver or gold? With whomsoever of thy servants it be found, both let him die, and we also will be my lord's bondmen. And he said, Now also let it be according to your words. He with whom it is found shall be my servant, and ye shall be blameless. Then they speedily took down every man his sack to the ground, and opened every man his sack. And he searched and began at the eldest, and left at the youngest, and the cup was found in Benjamin's sack. Then they rent their clothes, and laded every man his ass, and returned to the city. And Judah and his brethren came to Joseph's house, for he was yet there, and they fell before him on the ground. And Joseph said unto them, What deed is this that ye have done? Wot ye not that such a man as I can certainly divine? And Judah said, What shall we say unto my lord? What shall we speak? Or how shall we clear ourselves? God hath found out the iniquity of thy servants. Behold, we are my lord's servants, both we and he also with whom the cup is found. And he said, God forbid that I should do so. But the man in whose hand the cup is found, he shall be my servant. And as for you, get you up in peace unto your father. Then Judah came near unto him and said, O my lord, let thy servant, I pray thee, speak a word in my lord's ears, and let not thine anger burn against thy servant, for thou art even as Pharaoh. My lord asked his servant, saying, Have ye a father or a brother? And we said unto my lord, We have a father, an old man, and a child of his old age, a little one, and his brother is dead, and he alone is left of his mother, and his father loveth him. And thou saidst unto thy servants, Bring him down unto me, that I may set mine eyes upon him. And we said unto my lord, The lad cannot leave his father, for if he should leave his father would die. And thou saidst unto thy servants, Except your youngest brother come down with you, he shall see my face no more. And it came to pass, when we came up unto thy servant my father, we told him the words of my lord. And our father said, Go again, and buy us a little food. And we said, We cannot go down. If our youngest brother be with us, then we will go down. For we may not see the man's face, except our youngest brother be with us. And thy servant my father said unto us, Ye know that my wife bare me two sons. And the one went out from me, and I said, Surely he is torn in pieces, and I saw him not since. And if ye take this also from me, and mischief befall him, ye shall bring down my gray hairs with sorrow to the grave. Now therefore, when I come to thy servant my father, and the lad be not with us, seeing that his life is bound up in the lad's life, it shall come to pass, when he seeth that the lad is not with us, that he will die. And thy servants shall bring down the gray hairs of thy servant our father with sorrow to the grave. For thy servant became surety for the lad unto my father, saying, If I bring him not unto thee, then I shall bear the blame to my father forever. Now therefore, I pray thee, let thy servant abide instead of the lad, a bondman to my lord, and let the lad go up with his brethren. For how shall I go up to my father, and the lad not be with me? Lest peradventure I see the evil that shall come on my father. Genesis 45. Then Joseph could not refrain himself before all them that stood by him, and he cried, Cause every man to go out from me. And there stood no man with him, while Joseph made himself known unto his brethren. And he wept aloud, and the Egyptians and the house of Pharaoh heard. And Joseph said unto his brethren, I am Joseph. Doth my father yet live? And his brethren could not answer him, for they were troubled at his presence.
And Joseph said unto his brethren, Come near to me, I pray you. And they came near. And he said, I am Joseph your brother, whom ye sold into Egypt. Now therefore be not grieved, nor angry with yourselves, that ye sold me hither. For God did send me before you to preserve life. For these 2 years hath the famine been in the land, and yet there are 5 years in the which there shall neither be earing nor harvest. And God sent me before you to preserve you a posterity in the earth, and to save your lives by a great deliverance. So now it was not you that sent me hither, but God. And he hath made me a father to Pharaoh, and lord of all his house, and a ruler throughout all the land of Egypt. Haste thee, and go up to my father, and say unto him, Thus saith thy son Joseph, God hath made me lord of all Egypt. Come down unto me, tarry not. And thou shalt dwell in the land of Goshen, and thou shalt be near unto me, thou and thy children, and thy children's children, and thy flocks, and thy herds, and all that thou hast. And there will I nourish thee, for yet there are 5 years of famine, lest thou and thy household, and all that thou hast, come to poverty. And behold, your eyes see, and the eyes of my brother Benjamin, that it is my mouth that speaketh unto you. And ye shall tell my father of all my glory in Egypt, and of all that ye have seen, and ye shall haste and bring down my father hither. And he fell upon his brother Benjamin's neck and wept, and Benjamin wept upon his neck. Moreover, he kissed all his brethren and wept upon them. And after that his brethren talked with him. And the fame thereof was heard in Pharaoh's house, saying, Joseph's brethren are come, and it pleaseth Pharaoh well and his servants. And Pharaoh said unto Joseph, Say unto thy brethren, This do ye, lade your beasts, and go, get you unto the land of Canaan, and take your father and your households, and come unto me, and I will give you the good of the land of Egypt, and ye shall eat the fat of the land. Now thou art commanded, This do ye, take you wagons out of the land of Egypt for your little ones, and for your wives, and bring your father, and come. Also regard not your stuff, for the good of all the land of Egypt is yours. And the children of Israel did so, and Joseph gave them wagons according to the commandment of Pharaoh, and gave them provision for the way. To all of them he gave each man changes of raiment, but to Benjamin he gave 300 pieces of silver and 5 changes of raiment. And to his father he sent after this manner 10 asses laden with the good things of Egypt, and 10 she-asses laden with corn and bread and meat for his father by the way. So he sent his brethren away, and they departed. And he said unto them, See that he fall not out by the way. And they went up out of Egypt, and came into the land of Canaan unto Jacob their father, and told him, saying, Joseph is yet alive, and he is governor over all the land of Egypt. And Jacob's heart fainted, for he believed them not. And they told him all the words of Joseph, which he had said unto them. And when he saw the wagons which Joseph had sent to carry him, the spirit of Jacob their father revived. And Israel said, It is enough. Joseph my son is yet alive. I will go and see him before I die.

0: Genesis 46. And Israel took his journey with all that he had, and came to Beersheba, and offered sacrifices unto the God of his father, Isaac. And God spake unto Israel in the visions of the night, and said, Jacob, Jacob. And he said, Here am I. And he said, I am God, the God of thy father. Fear not to go down into Egypt, for I will there make of thee a great nation. I will go down with thee into Egypt, and I will also surely bring thee up again, and Joseph shall put his hand upon thine eyes. And Jacob rose up from Beersheba, and the sons of Israel carried Jacob their father, and their little ones, and their wives, in the wagons which Pharaoh had sent to carry him. And they took their cattle and their goods, which they had gotten in the land of Canaan, and came into Egypt, Jacob and all his seed with him, his sons and his sons' sons with him, his daughters and his sons' daughters, and all his seed brought he with them into Egypt. And these are the names of the children of Israel which came into Egypt: Jacob and his sons, Reuben, Jacob's firstborn, and the sons of Reuben, Hanok, and Phallu, and Hezron, and Carmi, and the sons of Simeon, Jemuel, and Jamin, and Ohad, and Jachin, and Zohar, and Shaul, the son of a Canaanitish woman. And the sons of Levi, Gershon, Kohath, and Merari. And the sons of Judah, Er, and Onan, and Shelaz, and Phares, and Zerah. But Er and Onan died in the land of Canaan, and the sons of Phares were Hezron and Hamul. And the sons of Issachar, Tola, and Puva, and Job, and Shimron. And the sons of Zebulun, Sered, and Elon, and Jahlil. These be the sons of Leah, which she bare unto Jacob in Paddan Aram, with his daughter Dinah. All the souls of his sons and his daughters were 33. And the sons of Gad, Ziphion, and Haggai, Shuni, and Esbon, Eri, and Arodi, and Areli. And the sons of Asher, Jimna, and Ishua, and Isui, and Beria, and Sarah, their sister. And the sons of Beria, Heber, and Malkiel. These are the sons of Zilpah, whom Laban gave to Leah his daughter, and these she bare unto Jacob, even 16 souls. The sons of Rachel, Jacob's wife, Joseph and Benjamin. And unto Joseph in the land of Egypt were born Manasseh and Ephraim, which Asenath, the daughter of Potipherah, priest of On, bare unto him. And the sons of Benjamin were Bela and Becher, and Ashbel, Gera, and Naaman, Ehi, and Rosh, Mupim, and Hupim, and Ard. These are the sons of Rachel, which were born to Jacob. All the souls were 14. And the sons of Dan, Hushim. And the sons of Naphtali, Jahzil, and Guni, and Jezer, and Shillem. These are the sons of Bilhah, which Laban gave unto Rachel his daughter, and she bare these unto Jacob. All the souls were 7. All the souls that came with Jacob into Egypt, which came out of his loins, besides Jacob's sons' wives, all the souls were 66. And the sons of Joseph, which were born him in Egypt, were 2 souls. All the souls of the house of Jacob, which came into Egypt, were 60. And he sent Judah before him unto Joseph to direct his face unto Goshen, and they came into the land of Goshen. And Joseph made ready his chariot, and went up to meet Israel his father to Goshen, and presented himself unto him, and he fell on his neck, and wept on his neck a good while. And Israel said unto Joseph, Now let me die, since I have seen thy face, because thou art yet alive. And Joseph said unto his brethren, and unto his father's house, I will go up and shew Pharaoh, and say unto him, My brethren and my father's house, which were in the land of Canaan, are come unto me. And the men are shepherds, for their trade hath been to feed cattle, and they have brought their flocks and their herds, and all that they have. And it shall come to pass, when Pharaoh shall call you, and shall say, What is your occupation? That ye shall say, Thy servant's trade hath been about cattle from our youth, even until now, both we and also our fathers, that ye may dwell in the land of Goshen, for every shepherd is an abomination unto the Egyptians. Genesis 47. Then Joseph came and told Pharaoh, and said, My father and my brethren and their flocks and their herds, and all that they have, are come out of the land of Canaan, And behold, they are in the land of Goshen. And he took some of his brethren, even 5 men, and presented them unto Pharaoh. And Pharaoh said unto his brethren, What is your occupation? And they said unto Pharaoh, Thy servants are shepherds, both we and also our fathers. They said moreover unto Pharaoh, For to sojourn in the land are we come, for thy servants have no pasture for their flocks, for the famine is sore in the land of Canaan. Now therefore, we pray thee, let thy servants dwell in the land of Goshen. And Pharaoh spake unto Joseph, saying, Thy father and thy brethren are come unto thee. The land of Egypt is before thee. In the best of the land make thy father and brethren to dwell. In the land of Goshen let them dwell. And if thou knowest any men of activity among them, then make them rulers over my cattle. And Joseph brought in Jacob his father, and set him before Pharaoh, and Jacob blessed Pharaoh. And Pharaoh said unto Jacob, How old art thou? And Jacob said unto Pharaoh, The days of the years of my pilgrimage are 130 years. Few and evil have the days of the years of my life been, and have not attained unto the days of the years of the life of my fathers in the days of their pilgrimage. And Jacob blessed Pharaoh, and went out from before Pharaoh. And Joseph placed his father and his brethren, and gave them a possession in the land of Egypt, in the best of the land, in the land of Ramesses, as Pharaoh had commanded. And Joseph nourished his father and his brethren, and all his father's household, with bread according to their families. And there was no bread in all the land, for the famine was very sore, so that the land of Egypt and all the land of Canaan fainted by reason of the famine. And Joseph gathered up all the money that was found in the land of Egypt and in the land of Canaan for the corn which they bought. And Joseph brought the money into Pharaoh's house. And when money failed in the land of Egypt and in the land of Canaan, all the Egyptians came unto Joseph and said, Give us bread, for why should we die in thy presence? For the money faileth. And Joseph said, Give your cattle, and I will give you for your cattle if money fail. And they brought their cattle unto Joseph, and Joseph gave them bread in exchange for horses, and for the flocks, and for the cattle of the herds, and for the asses, and he fed them with bread for all their cattle for that year. When that year was ended, they came unto him the second year, and said unto him, We will not hide it from my lord, how that our money is spent. My lord also hath our herds of cattle. There is not aught left in the sight of my lord, but our bodies and our lands. Wherefore shall we die before thine eyes, both we and our land? Buy us and our land for bread, and we and our land will be servants unto Pharaoh, and give us seed, that we may live and not die, that the land be not desolate. And Joseph bought all the land of Egypt for Pharaoh, for the Egyptians sold every man his field, because the famine prevailed over them, so the land became Pharaoh's. And as for the people, he removed them to cities from one end of the borders of Egypt, even to the other thereof. Only the land of the priests bought he not, for the priests had a portion assigned them of Pharaoh, and did eat their portion which Pharaoh gave them, wherefore they sold not their lands. Then Joseph said unto the people, Behold, I have bought you this day and your land for Pharaoh. Lo, here is seed for you, and ye shall sow the land. And it shall come to pass in the increase, that ye shall give the fifth part unto Pharaoh, and 4 parts shall be your own, for seed of the field, and for your food, and for them of your households, and for food for your little ones. And they said, Thou hast saved our lives. Let us find grace in the sight of my lord, and we will be Pharaoh's servants. And Joseph made it a law over the land of Egypt unto this day, that Pharaoh should have the fifth part, except the land of the priests only, which became not Pharaoh's. And Israel dwelt in the land of Egypt, in the country of Goshen, and they had possessions therein, and grew and multiplied exceedingly. And Jacob lived in the land of Egypt 17 years, so the whole age of Jacob was 147 years. And the time drew nigh that Israel must die, and he called his son Joseph, and said unto him, If now I have found grace in thy sight, put, I pray thee, thy hand under my thigh, and deal kindly and truly with me. Bury me not, I pray thee, in Egypt, but I will lie with my fathers, and thou shalt carry me out of Egypt, and bury me in their burying place. And he said, I will do as thou hast said. And he said, Swear unto me. And he sware unto him. And Israel bowed himself upon the bed's head.
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2 Samuel 21. Then there was a famine in the days of David 3 years, year after year. And David inquired of the Lord, and the Lord answered, It is for Saul and for his bloody house, because he slew the Gibeonites. And the king called the Gibeonites and said unto them, Now the Gibeonites were not of the children of Israel, but of the remnant of the Amorites, and the children of Israel had sworn unto them, and Saul sought to slay them in his zeal to the children of Israel and Judah. Wherefore David said unto the Gibeonites, What shall I do for you? And wherewith shall I make the atonement, that ye may bless the inheritance of the Lord? And the Gibeonites said unto him, We will have no silver nor gold of Saul, nor of his house, neither for us shalt thou kill any man in Israel. And he said, What shall he say that I will do for you? And they answered the king, The man that consumed us, and that devised against us that we should be destroyed from remaining in any of the coasts of Israel, let 7 men of his sons be delivered unto us, and we will hang them up unto the Lord in Gibeah of Saul, whom the Lord did choose. And the king said, I will give them. But the king spared Mephibosheth, the son of Jonathan, the son of Saul, because of the Lord's oath that was between them, between David and Jonathan, the son of Saul. But the king took the 2 sons of Rizphah, the daughter of Aiah, whom she bare unto Saul, Armoni and Mephibosheth, and the 5 sons of Michal, the daughter of Saul, whom she brought up for Adriel, the son of Barzillai, the Meholathite. And he delivered them into the hands of the Gibeonites, and they hanged them in the hill before the Lord. And they fell all 7 together, and were put to death in the days of the harvest, in the first days, in the beginning of barley harvest. And Rizphah, the daughter of Aiah, took sackcloth, and spread it for her upon the rock, from the beginning of the harvest until water dropped upon them out of heaven, and suffered neither the birds of the air to rest on them by day, nor the beasts of the field by night. And it was told David what Rizphah, the daughter of Aiah, the concubine of Saul, had done. And David went and took the bones of Saul and the bones of Jonathan his son from the men of Jabesh-Gilead, which had stolen them from the street of Bethshan, where the Philistines had hanged them, when the Philistines had slain Saul in Gilboa. And he brought up from thence the bones of Saul and the bones of Jonathan his son, and they gathered the bones of them that were hanged. And the bones of Saul and Jonathan his son buried they in the country of Benjamin in Zelah, in the sepulchre of Kish his father. And they performed all that the king commanded, and after that God was entreated for the land. Moreover, the Philistines had yet war again with Israel. And David went down, and his servants with him, and fought against the Philistines, and David waxed faint. And Ishbenobab, which was one of the sons of the giant, the weight of whose spear weighed 300 shekels of brass in weight, he being girded with a new sword, thought to have slain David. But Abishai the son of Zeruiah succored him, and smote the Philistine, and killed him. Then the men of David sware unto him, saying, Thou shalt go no more out with us to battle, that thou quench not the light of Israel. And it came to pass after this that there was again a battle with the Philistines at Gob. Then Shibbechai the Hushathite slew Saph, which was one of the sons of the giant. And there was again a battle in Gob with the Philistines, where Elhanan the son of Jareoregim, a Bethlehemite, slew the brother of Goliath the Gittite, the staff of whose spear was like a weaver's beam. And there was yet a battle in Gath, where there was a man of great stature, that had on every hand 6 fingers, and on every foot 6 toes, 24 in number, and he also was born to the giant. And when he defied Israel, Jonathan the son of Shimeah, the brother of David, slew him. These 4 were born to the giant in Gath, and fell by the hand of David, and by the hand of his servants.

Jeremiah chapter 20. Now Pashur, the son of Immer, the priest, who was also chief governor in the house of Jehovah, heard that Jeremiah prophesied these things. Then Pashur smote Jeremiah the prophet and put him in the stocks that were in the high gate of Benjamin, which was by the house of Jehovah. And it came to pass on the morrow that Pashur brought forth Jeremiah out of the stocks. Then said Jeremiah unto him, Jehovah hath not called thy name Pashur, but Magormisabib. For thus saith Jehovah, Behold, I will make thee a terror to thyself and to all thy friends, and they shall fall by the sword of their enemies, and thine eyes shall behold it. And I will give all Judah into the hand of the king of Babylon, and he shall carry them captive into Babylon, and shall slay them with the sword. Moreover, I will deliver all the strength of this city, and all the labors thereof, and all the precious things thereof, and all the treasures of the kings of Judah will I give into the hand of their enemies, which shall spoil them and take them and carry them to Babylon. And thou, Pashur, and all that dwell in thine house shall go into captivity, and thou shalt come to Babylon, and there thou shalt die, and shalt be buried there, thou and all thy friends to whom thou hast prophesied lies. O Jehovah, thou hast deceived me, and I was deceived. Thou art stronger than I, and hast prevailed. I am in derision daily. Everyone mocketh me. For since I spake, I cried out. I cried violence and spoil, because the word of Jehovah was made a reproach unto me, and a derision daily. Then I said, I will not make mention of him, nor speak any more in his name. But his word was in mine heart as a burning fire shut up in my bones, and I was weary with forbearing, and I could not stay. For I heard the defaming of many, fear on every side. Report, say they, and we will report it. All my familiars watched for my halting, saying, Peradventure he will be enticed, and we shall prevail against him, and we shall take our revenge on him. But Jehovah is with me as a mighty, terrible one. Therefore my persecutors shall stumble, and they shall not prevail. They shall be greatly ashamed, for they shall not prosper. Their everlasting confusion shall never be forgotten. But, O Jehovah of hosts, that triest the righteous, and seest the reins and the heart, let me see thy vengeance in them. For unto thee have I opened my cause. Sing unto Jehovah, praise ye Jehovah, for he hath delivered the soul of the poor from the hand of evildoers. Cursed be the day wherein I was born, let not the day wherein my mother bare me be blessed. Cursed be the man who brought tidings to my father, saying, A man-child is born unto thee, making him very glad. And let that man be as the cities which Jehovah overthrew, and repented not. And let him hear the cry in the morning, and the shouting at noontide. Because he slew me not from the womb, or that my mother might have been my grave, and her womb to be always great with me. Wherefore came I forth out of the womb to see labor and sorrow, that my days should be consumed with shame?

0: 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For the next Day in the Word, check the schedule at ebiblefellowship.org. With his Bible study, here's eBible Fellowship's Robert Daniels.
1: But today is the Lord's Day. What better thing can we do than spending time in the Bible? We're not wasting time. We're not idly doing things, but when we're studying the Bible, we know that it's God who's speaking to us. So think about it. God, who spoke and created the universe, have given us this book, the Bible. It's beyond human comprehension he would do this for any one of us, to give us such an awesome book, the Bible. But with that said, I wanted to speak a little bit about God's Word, the Bible, and how wonderful, wonderful the Bible is. We can't begin to thank God enough for such a wonderful, wonderful book. You know, mankind over the centuries have written volumes and volumes and millions of books and topics on every good thing you could think about. You go in the local bookstore, the local library, you see topics and self-help books and books about health and books about everything imaginable. But not one of them can compare to God's Word, the Bible. It doesn't hold a candle to the Bible, because it is Almighty God who's speaking to us. Can you say that enough? The God who spoke and created this wonderful universe. He's everlasting to everlasting. He's infinite in his wisdom, and he knows what's best for all of us. We don't know what's best for us. God does. And he goes into all these different issues of life, and he writes about how wonderful the salvation plan is, and he just goes on and on and on, and you could spend 100 lifetimes just reading the Bible, and we could never come to the end of the riches and the wonder and beauty of the Word of God. And God's people, God's elect, a true believer, cannot get enough of it. He could read the Bible and read the Bible and study the Bible and study the Bible, and there's a hunger for truth. And God has placed it there in that person's heart. And we could continue to study the Bible and study the Bible in awe of the love and the mercy and the patience of God with us. It's only a pity that man, the world, doesn't have no interest in such a wonderful book. They have no interest, no concern. They'd rather spend their time reading a novel or reading a book that makes no sense. No sense. He will study and study and read and read, and here's this one book that God has given to us. Man in his rebellion wants nothing to do with the Bible. Nothing whatsoever. He sees sin is around him. This world is getting worse, but he's not looking at the Bible where he should be looking. He's looking within himself. And if you look at Proverbs 28, verse 26, you know, we're not going to find the answers within ourselves or within someone else. Because God clearly tells us in Proverbs 28, verse 26, he says, "He that trusteth in his own heart is a fool, but whoso walketh wisely, he shall be delivered." That's where mankind is looking at, in his own heart, in his own wisdom, for answers, and he will never find it. Because he's trusting in his own self, and God clearly warns us further in Proverbs 3, "Trust in Jehovah with all thine heart, and lean not unto thine own understanding." He tells us not to trust what's coming out of our own head, of our own minds, our own heart, but trust only in the Word of God. And God's, a true believer, because of God's mercy, will trust the Bible. There is no book that he would rather spend time, no matter where we're reading in the Bible, whether we understand it or not, the true believer trusts the Bible. Trusts the Bible because he knows, because God has given him a new heart that will desire truth. He will study the Bible and take heed to the Word of God. No question. But in 2 Peter chapter 1, verse 16 to 21, God tells us that God is the one who wrote the Bible. It didn't come from a mind of a man or men of old out of their own understanding No, the Bible came from the infinite mind of Almighty God. That's where it came from. You ask people, it's been my experience that when you ask a lot of people, who wrote the Bible? Some people might say, oh, well, this part of the Bible was written by man, and this part was written by God. And he chops the Bibles up in these different sections, but really he doesn't trust the Bible. He doesn't. But here in verse 16 of 2 Peter chapter 1, we read, for we have not followed cunningly devised fables when we made known unto you the power and coming of our Lord Jesus Christ, but were eyewitnesses of his majesty. For he received from God the Father honor and glory when there came such a voice to him from the excellent glory, this is my beloved Son in whom I am well pleased. And this voice came from heaven, we heard when we were with him in the Holy Mount. We have also a more sure word of prophecy, whereunto ye do well that ye take heed as unto a light that shineth in a dark place until the day dawn and the day star arise in your hearts. Knowing this first, a true believer knows that, God's people, knowing this first, that no prophecy of the scripture is of any private interpretation, for the prophecy came not in old time by the will of man, but holy men of God spake as they were moved by the Holy Ghost. The Bible wasn't written by man's will. It is God who moved in men of old to write the Bible. It didn't come from Abraham's mind or David's mind or Paul's or their own mind. God used them to pen what God wanted them to write. So the Bible came from the Word of God. But if you would read this in verse 21, I was looking at it in the interlinear. It reads this way. Verse 21 of 2 Peter chapter 1. It reads this way in the interlinear. It says, for prophecy was not at any time born by the will of man. He wasn't born by the will of man, he says, but having been born along by the Holy Spirit, men wrote, and men of God spoke. So it had nothing to do with what Paul thought or what any one of the Old Testament prophets thought in their own mind. They were born along by the Holy Spirit. All they had was the pen in hand. And God was just moving them to write exactly in the original Greek and Hebrew. They were penning exactly what God wanted them to write. There was no error in the original Greek and the Hebrew. None whatsoever. God penned exactly what he wanted them to write. It's not that they were thinking before they write. It has nothing to do with that. They were born along by the Holy Spirit. God wrote

saying, Thus speaketh Jehovah God of Israel, saying, Write thee all the words that I have spoken unto thee in a book. It's not from Jeremiah's mind, as some might think. No, it's from God. It's from God himself. You see the same idea there if you go over to Jeremiah 36. You're going to see the same idea that the Bible came from God. In Jeremiah chapter 36, verse 1, And it came to pass in the fourth year of Jehoiakim, the son of Josiah, king of Judah, that this word came unto Jeremiah from Jehovah, saying, Take thee a roll of a book and write therein all the words that I have spoken unto thee against Israel and against Judah and against all the nations from the day I spake unto thee, from the days of Josiah even unto this day. And God goes on. And verse 4, Then Jeremiah called Baruch the son of Neriah, and Baruch wrote from the mouth of Jeremiah all the words of Jehovah which he had spoken unto him upon a roll of a book. And verse 6, Therefore thou go and read in the roll which thou hast written from my mouth the words of Jehovah in the ears of the people in Jehovah's house upon the fasting day, and also thou shalt read them in the ears of all Judah that come out of their cities. So you see, it's God who wrote the Bible. In verse 8, And Baruch the son of Neriah did according to all that Jeremiah the prophet commanded him, reading in the book the words of Jehovah in Jehovah's house. It's God who penned the Bible. It's not man. We can't, you know, we don't have any faith. What do we have? But sin, sin, sin everywhere you look. But here God has given the true, his elect, a true believer, the faith to trust the word of God. Because whatever God has written within the Bible, he will bring it to pass. Let's go on a little bit further. You know, God's people, his elect, when they hear truth, we recognize it. Because God clearly tells us that his sheep hear his voice. The true believers, and they will follow Christ, because Christ has given to us an intense love for the word of God. We can't conjure it up. God has placed it there. We are going to love. We love the word of God. There's no book we would rather read. There is nothing better we could do with our time. And we're constantly thinking about the word of God. I'm not saying every waking moment you're going to be thinking about the Bible, but that desire is there in the true believer's heart, that we want more of truth. We want to hear the word of God. We want to talk about it amongst, we see a true believer. Our conversation goes right back to the word of God, because the word of God is beautiful. It's lovely. It's what we want to hear. We enjoy it. We just rejoice to hear truth, whether we like it or not. The true believer loves the word of God. That's what we want to do with our life. And the heart that he has given to us, the new heart, will desire that. Turn over to Jeremiah 31, verse 31. Jeremiah chapter 31, verse 31. And there we read, Behold, the days come, saith Jehovah, that I will make a new covenant with the house of Israel and with the house of Judah, not according to the covenant that I made with their fathers in the day that I took them by the hand to bring them out of the land of Egypt, which my covenant they break, although I was a husband unto them, saith Jehovah. But this shall be the covenant that I will make with the house of Israel, after those days, says Jehovah, I will put my law in their inward parts and write them in their hearts, and will be their God,

0: shall be my people. See what God has done to his people? He has written the law of God within our heart, the word of God. You know, unsaved man, although he is in rebellion against God, to a certain degree, God's law is on his heart also. But it's completely different than the true believers. It's completely different. If you look at Romans, and a familiar passage in Romans chapter 2, I believe it is. Romans chapter 2, verse 14 and 15. It says, Romans chapter 2, verses 14 and 15. He says, "For when the Gentiles which have not the law do by nature the things contained in the law, these having not the law are a law unto themselves, which show the work of the law written in their hearts, their conscience also bearing them witness, and their thoughts, meanwhile accusing or else excusing one another." See? Unsaved man, he knows wrong from right. To a certain degree, God's law is on his heart. It's not to salvation like the true believers. Totally different. He can know. Unsaved man, can he know a lot about the Bible? Of course he can. He could talk about grace. He could talk about judgment. He could quote verses. You have people on the job where you work with, they, you know, everybody knows, "Fall by grace are you saved." Everybody heard of John 3:16. He knows these things. He knows wrong from right. He knows it's wrong to murder. He knows that there, you know, to a certain degree, there's a creator, although some do believe in evolution. But there are decent, moral people. They know about God. The world knows it's wrong to cheat, to kill. They know these things. God's law is on his heart to a certain degree, although he's unsaved. It's there. We're not animals. We know wrong from right. You see, so it's there. But, you know, that's why he is without excuse. If you're born in the Jewish nation, you know, it doesn't make you a child of God, does it? No. Who is a true Jew? One that is truly a child of God. See, so unsaved man, to a certain degree, he knows. But for the true believers, God's elect, God has written, God has given that person a new heart, and he will love the word of God. He's going to study it. He's going to have that desire, intense desire to be obedient to God's commandments. He's going to love the word of God. Now, because now what happened at salvation, God, Holy Spirit comes and indwells that person. God himself is there in that person's heart. So they are going to love the word of God. It's our new nature to love the word of God. Look at in Jeremiah, another familiar verse, Jeremiah 15:16. "Thy words were found, and I did eat them." Do we literally eat the Bible? No. Christ says he's the bread of life. Do we actually eat him, his flesh? No. It's spiritually the word of God. Christ is the bread of life. And we eat of him spiritually as we read the Bible. "Thy words were found, and I did eat them. And thy word was unto me the joy and rejoicing of my heart. For I am called by thy name, O Jehovah God of hosts." See, this is God's people. We rejoice to hear truth. We come across somebody of like minds, is speaking about the word of God, we rejoice that this person is serving Christ and they're following the Bible, the truths of God's word, the Bible. And God's people rejoice to hear truth. They rejoice to have God's word in their hand. And it's a great, great blessing that God has given to us. It's a privilege. It's a blessing to have God's word in our hands. Let's look at when you read through this particular the Psalms, 119. Remember, the whole psalm, you could look verse after verse after verse after verse. Is this your desire? Is that my desire about God's word? In Psalm 119, verse 38. Psalm 119, verse 38. And you could read any one of these. over and over, God is repeating how the true believer loves the word of God. In verse 38, establish thy word unto thy servant, who is devoted to thy fear. Turn away my reproach, which I fear, for thy judgments are good, which are the word of God. Behold, I have longed after thy precepts. Quicken me in thy righteousness. And you could just look at, let's read on some more. Let thy mercies come also unto me, O Jehovah, even thy salvation according to thy word. So shall I have wherewith to answer him that reproacheth me, for I trust in thy word. So there's the inherent trust in the true believer's life for the word of God. No question. We trust the Bible, because without a doubt, the Bible is God's word. There's nothing else that we desire. It's more to be desired than gold, the Bible says. More than fine gold. There's nothing in this world that we could compare to the word of God. If you're a rich person, at the end of the day, you're dying, you leave it all behind. But salvation, when a true believer dies, he takes it with him into eternity, salvation. All they do is simply we leave this life and go into the new, into God's presence, waiting for the completion of our salvation. Doesn't get any better than that. And that's where the true believer wants to be. Verse 81 of Psalm 119. My soul fainteth for thy salvation, but I hope in thy word. See, the word of God. And says, mine eyes fail for thy word, saying, when will thou comfort me? See, and the true believer longs to be in the presence of God and to have our salvation completed. And turn over to verse 127. It says, verse 127, therefore I love thy commandments. See, God's people, he's like, love the commandments of God, which is the word of God. And says, therefore I love thy commandments above gold. About anything this world has to offer, it's above all that. And says, yea, above fine gold. Therefore I esteem all thy precepts concerning all things to be right, and I hate every false way. And verse 130, the entrance of thy words giveth light. It giveth understanding unto the simple. And this, all 176 verses, God is going over this and over this. And this is how the true believers love the word of God. In Psalm 19, verse 8, thy statutes, the statutes of Jehovah are right. God's word is right. It's absolute truth. Rejoicing the heart. See, the commandment of Jehovah is pure, enlightening the eyes. The fear of Jehovah is clean, enduring forever. The judgments of Jehovah are true and righteous altogether. More to be desired are they than gold, yea, than much fine gold. Sweeter also than honey, than the honeycomb. Moreover, by them is thy servant warned, and in keeping of them there is great reward. See how God tells us, God's statutes, it rejoices the heart of the true believers. God's people rejoice in the word of God. And this ought to be our delight, is the word of God. Look at Joshua. That's a few more verses and cut it short. Joshua chapter 1. Here, it was after the death of Moses. Joshua now, God's going to use Joshua, the picture of Christ, to lead the children of Israel into the land that he has promised them. And here God is encouraging Joshua, which I believe is a true believer, to keep God's word and to meditate upon God's word as God used him to lead the nation of Israel. But in verse 1, now after the death of Moses, the servant of Jehovah, it came to pass that Jehovah spake unto Joshua, the son of Nun, Moses' minister, saying, Moses, my servant, is dead. Now therefore arise and go over this Jordan, thou and all this people, unto the land which I do give to them, even to the children of Israel. Every place that is sold up thy your foot shall tread upon, that have I given unto you, as I said unto Moses, from the wilderness of this Lebanon, even unto the great river, the river Euphrates, all the land of the Hittites, and unto the great sea toward the going down of the sun, shall be your coast. There shall not any man be able to stand before thee all the days of thy life. As I was with Moses, so I will be with thee. I will not fail thee, nor forsake thee. Be strong and of good courage, for unto this people shalt thou divide for an inheritance the land which I swear unto their fathers to give them. Only be thou strong and very courageous, that thou mayest observe to do according to all the law which Moses my servant commanded thee. Turn not from it to the right hand or to the left, that thou mayest prosper whithersoever thou goest. This book of the law shall not depart out of thy mouth, but thou shalt meditate therein day and night, that thou mayest observe to do according to all that is written therein. For then thou shalt make thy way prosperous, and then thou shalt have good success. Have not I commanded thee? Be strong and of a good courage. Be not afraid, neither be thou dismayed, for Jehovah thy God is with thee whithersoever thou goest. And here God is instructing Joshua to do it God's way, to keep his mind and heart upon the word of God, not to turn to the right hand or to the left. You know, as a true believers, our eyes are steadfast upon God. No matter what's going on around us, our mind is steadfast, immovable, and we are focused on Christ, because that's where our heart is. Our heart is in heaven, and we're going to be meditating day and night upon the word of God. Let's turn to one more verse in 1 Timothy. 1 Timothy chapter 4, verses 10 to 16. For therefore we both labor and suffer reproach, because we trust in the living God. See where the true believers trust us? We suffer reproach. God's people are suffering reproach because we trust in the living God, who is the Savior of all men, especially of those that believe. These things command and teach. A lot of times you see the phrase "these things" in the Bible. It has to do with God's word, the Bible. And command and teach. Let no man despise thy youth, but be thou an example of believers in word and in conversation, in charity, in spirit, in faith, in purity. Till I come, give attendance to reading, to exhortation, to doctrine. Neglect not the gift that is in thee, which was given thee by prophecy with the laying off in the hands of the presbytery. Meditate upon these things. What things are that we're supposed to be meditating on? The word of God. We have to be meditating on these things. Give thyself wholly to them. It's not halfway, you know. We have to give ourselves wholly to the word of God. And God's people will do that. You know, we give all, that thy profiting may appear to all. Take heed unto thyself and unto the doctrine. Continue in them. God has opened our eyes to truth. We don't back down. We can humbly continue in them. You can't convince anyone of anything. But when God has given the true believer truth, no matter what's going on around us or the situation like we're in, we will continue in them. He asked, he will strengthen us. It's not as if that we have to hang on in there and on our own. As the world says, let's hang in there. No, we don't have to do that. God keeps us. He holds us. He guides us. It's not for our own strength that we serve Christ, is it? If it's up to us, we'll all fail. So we don't have to hang in there or just hang on in there until the last day. No. I hear people say that all the time. No, God keeps us. He guides our path. Remember, I think in Psalm 49 or 50, God says, He will be our guide even unto death. He guides the way of the true believers all the way to heaven. It has nothing to do with our own physical strength. Yeah, sometimes physically we get weak. Maybe we're not eating right or not resting properly or our bodies are just getting old. You know, but you know, in our spirit, the outer man perishes, the Bible say. But we're renewed spiritually, inwardly, we're strong. We're, you know, God, Holy Spirit is in us. So we don't have to hang in there on our own. No, we look to Christ. He's our strength. He's our guide in these things. Well, I think I better stop here. I have a lot more to go, but I think I better stop. Okay, let's pray. Heavenly Father, we thank you, Lord, once again, that for this day, O Lord, we could look into thy word and see what you will have us to know from thy word. O Lord, we can't understand a word, a verse. We can't understand anything in the Bible. If you don't give us understanding or lead us and guide us into truth, we will never, never know anything. And O Lord, we humbly ask thee, O Lord, that on thy timing, O Lord, that you will continue to open our understanding to truth, that you'll guide our path, that you'll strengthen us each day. Have us not look to each other, but look to Christ, as he is the source of strength. And, O Lord, as we wait upon thee, which God's people, God's elect, will wait upon you, all this glorifies you. And we know, O Lord, that you're working all this out exactly the way that you want to do it. And, O Lord, we know at the end of the day, all your people will be with you because you've given us so many wonderful and precious promises in that word that you will never leave us or forsake us. Even in death, that doesn't separate us from the love of God. You give us so much assurance, O Lord, in thy word that you are with us. So whether in death or we're here till you return, it's a win-win for God's people, his elect, for true believers. And O Lord, we ask that you will give us traveling mercies on our way home, and those who are already on their way home, that you will be with them. And, O Lord, if it be thy will, could you allow us once again to meet back here again on another large day to look into thy word. Thank you for Chris and Guy and Bob and all of us who are here, and each and every one of us, O Lord, we thank you for. And, O Lord, we ask that you will be with us this coming week and have each one of us, children included, to spend time reading thy word, the Bible. Reading the Bible could never go wrong. Reading the Bible, whether we understand it or not, the Bible is the word of God. And O Lord, we thank you, Lord, for this privilege. In Jesus' name, amen.
1: 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To hear more of Robert's studies, visit eBibleFellowship.org. Until next time, may the Lord's perfect will be done.

0: We welcome you to eBible Fellowship's Bible Reading Program. We read in 2 Timothy 3, verse 16, "All Scripture is given by inspiration of God and is profitable for doctrine, for reproof, for correction, for instruction in righteousness." Now, let's begin our Bible Reading Program.
1: Genesis 8. And God remembered Noah and every living thing, and all the cattle that was with him in the ark. And God made a wind to pass over the earth, and the waters assuaged. The fountains also of the deep and the windows of heaven were stopped, and the rain from heaven was restrained. And the waters returned from off the earth continually, and after the end of the 150 days, the waters were abated. And the ark rested in the seventh month, on the 17th day of the month, upon the mountains of Ararat. And the waters decreased continually until the 10th month. In the 10th month, on the 1st day of the month, were the tops of the mountains seen. And it came to pass at the end of 40 days that Noah opened the window of the ark which he had made, and he sent forth a raven, which went forth to and fro until the waters were dried up off the earth. Also he sent forth a dove from him, to see if the waters were abated from off the face of the ground. But the dove found no rest for the sole of her foot, and she returned unto him into the ark, for the waters were on the face of the whole earth. Then he put forth his hand, and took her, and pulled her in unto him into the ark. And he stayed yet other 7 days, and again he sent forth the dove out of the ark. And the dove came in to him in the evening, and lo, in her mouth was an olive leaf plucked off. So Noah knew that the waters were abated from off the earth. And he stayed yet other 7 days, and sent forth the dove, which returned not again unto him any more. And it came to pass in the 601st year, in the first month, the first day of the month, the waters were dried up from off the earth. And Noah removed the covering of the ark, and looked, and behold, the face of the ground was dry. And in the second month, on the 27th day of the month, was the earth dried. And God spake unto Noah, saying, Go forth of the ark, thou and thy wife, and thy sons' wives with thee. Bring forth with thee every living thing that is with thee of all flesh, both of fowl and of cattle, and of every creeping thing that creepeth upon the earth, that they may breed abundantly in the earth, and be fruitful and multiply upon the earth. And Noah went forth, and his sons and his wife, and his sons' wives with him. Every beast, every creeping thing, and every fowl, and whatsoever creepeth upon the earth, after their kinds, went forth out of the ark. And Noah builded an altar unto the Lord, and took of every clean beast, and of every clean fowl, and offered burnt offerings on the altar. And the Lord smelled a sweet savour, and the Lord said in his heart, I will not again curse the ground any more for man's sake, for the imagination of man's heart is evil from his youth, neither will I again smite any more every living thing as I have done. While the earth remaineth, seed time and harvest, and cold and heat, and summer and winter, and day and night shall not cease. Genesis 9. And God blessed Noah and his sons, and said unto them, Be fruitful, and multiply, and replenish the earth. And the fear of you and the dread of you shall be upon every beast of the earth, and upon every fowl of the air, upon all that moveth upon the earth, and upon all the fishes of the sea. Into your hand are they delivered. Every moving thing that liveth shall be meat for you. Even as the green herb have I given you all things. But flesh with the life thereof, which is the blood thereof, shall ye not eat. And surely your blood of your lives will I require. At the hand of every beast will I require it, and at the hand of men. At the hand of every man's brother will I require the life of man. Whoso sheddeth man's blood, by man shall his blood be shed, for in the image of God made he man. And you, be ye fruitful, and multiply, bring forth abundantly in the earth, and multiply therein. And God spake unto Noah and to his sons with him, saying, And I, behold, I establish my covenant with you, and with your seed after you, and with every living creature that is with you, of the fowl, of the cattle, of every beast of the earth with you, from all that go out of the ark to every beast of the earth. And I will establish my covenant with you, neither shall any flesh be cut off any more by the waters of a flood, neither shall there be any more a flood to destroy the earth. And God said, This is the token of the covenant which I make between me and you and every living creature that is with you for perpetual generations. I do set my bow in the cloud, and it shall be for a token of a covenant between me and the earth. And it shall come to pass, when I bring a cloud over the earth, that the bow shall be seen in the cloud, and I will remember my covenant, which is between me and you, and every living creature of all flesh. And the waters shall no more become a flood to destroy all flesh. And the bow shall be in the cloud, and I will look upon it, that I may remember the everlasting covenant between God and every living creature of all flesh that is upon the earth. And God said unto Noah, This is the token of the covenant which I have established between me and all flesh that is upon the earth. And the sons of Noah that went forth of the ark were Shem, and Ham, and Japheth. And Ham is the father of Canaan. These are the three sons of Noah, and of them was the whole earth overspread. And Noah began to be an husbandman, and he planted a vineyard. And he drank of the wine, and was drunken, and he was uncovered within his tent. And Ham, the father of Canaan, saw the nakedness of his father, and told his two brethren without. And Shem and Japheth took a garment, and laid it upon both their shoulders, and went backward, and covered the nakedness of their father, and their faces were backward, and they saw not their father's nakedness. And Noah awoke from his wine, and knew what his youngest son had done unto him. And he said, Cursed be Canaan, a servant of servants shall he be unto his brethren. And he said, Blessed be the Lord God of Shem, and Canaan shall be his servant. God shall enlarge Japheth, and he shall dwell in the tents of Shem, and Canaan shall be his servant. And Noah lived after the flood 350 years, and all the days of Noah were 950 years, and he died. Genesis 10. Now these are the generations of the sons of Noah, Shem, Ham, and Japheth, and unto them were born sons after the flood. The sons of Japheth, Gomer, and Magog, and Madai, and Javan, and Tubal, and Meshech, and Tiras. And the sons of Gomer, Ashkenaz, and Riphath, and Togarmah. And the sons of Javan, Elisha, and Tarshish, Kittim, and Dodanim. By these were the isles of the Gentiles divided in their lands, every one after his tongue, after their families in their nations. And the sons of Ham, Cush, and Mizraim, and Phut, and Canaan. And the sons of Cush, Seba, and Havilah, and Sabta, and Rama, and Sabteca, and the sons of Rama, Sheba, and Dedan. And Cush begat Nimrod. He began to be a mighty one in the earth. He was a mighty hunter before the Lord, wherefore it is said, Even as Nimrod the mighty hunter before the Lord. And the beginning of his kingdom was Babel, and Erech, and Akkad, and Calne, in the land of Shinar. Out of that land went forth Ashur, and builded Nineveh, and the city Rehoboth, and Calah. And Rezin between Nineveh and Calah, the same is a great city. And Mizraim begat Ludim, and Anamim, and Lehabim, and Naphtuhim, and Pethrusim, and Calusim, out of whom came Philistim, and Captorim. And Canaan begat Sidon his firstborn, and Heth, and the Jebusite, and the Amorite, and the Girgashite, and the Hivite, and the Arkite, and the Sinite, and

Elam, and Ashur, and Arphaxad, and Lud, and Aram. And the children of Aram, Uz, and Hul, and Geta, and Mash. And Arphaxad begat Salah, and Salah begat Eber. And unto Eber were born two sons. The name of one was Peleg, for in his days was the earth divided, and his brother's name was Joktan. And Joktan begat Almodad, and Shelef, and Hazamavat, and Jerah, and Hadoram, and Uzal, and Dikla, and Obal, and Abimael, and Sheba, and Ophir, and Havilah, and Jobab, and all these were the sons of Joktan. And their dwelling was from Mesha, as thou goest unto Sephar, a mount of the east. These are the sons of Shem, after their families, after their tongues, in the lands, after their nations. These are the families of the sons of Noah, after their generations, in their nations. And by these were the nations divided in the earth after the flood.

Genesis 11. And the whole earth was of one language and one speech. And it came to pass, as they journeyed from the east, that they found a plain in the land of Shinar, and they dwelt there. And they said to one another, Go to, let us make brick, and burn them thoroughly. And they had brick for stone, and slime had they for mortar. And they said, Go to, let us build a city and a tower, whose top may reach unto heaven. And let us make a name, lest we be scattered abroad upon the face of the whole earth. And the Lord came down to see the city and the tower, which the children of men builded. And the Lord said, Behold, the people is one, and they have all one language. And this they begin to do, and now nothing will be restrained from them, which they have imagined to do. Go to, let us go down, and there confound their language, that they may not understand one another's speech. So the Lord scattered them abroad from thence upon the face of all the earth, and they left off to build the city. Therefore is the name of it called Babel, because the Lord did there confound the language of all the earth. And from thence did the Lord scatter them abroad upon the face of all the earth. These are the generations of Shem. Shem was 100 years old, and begat Arphaxad 2 years after the flood. And Shem lived after he begat Arphaxad 500 years, and begat sons and daughters. And Arphaxad lived 35 years, and begat Salah. And Arphaxad lived after he begat Salah 403 years, and begat sons and daughters. And Salah lived 30 years, and begat Eber. And Salah lived after he begat Eber 403 years, and begat sons and daughters. And Eber lived 34 years, and begat Peleg. And Eber lived after he begat Peleg 430 years, and begat sons and daughters. And Peleg lived 30 years, and begat Reu. And Peleg lived after he begat Reu

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And Reu lived after he begat Serug 207 years and begat sons and daughters. And Serug lived 30 years and begat Nahor. And Serug lived after he begat Nahor 200 years and begat sons and daughters. And Nahor lived 29 years and begat Terah. And Nahor lived after he begat Terah 119 years and begat sons and daughters. And Terah lived 70 years and begat Abram, Nahor, and Haran. Now these are the generations of Terah. Terah begat Abram, Nahor, and Haran begat Lot. And Haran died before his father Terah in the land of his nativity, in Ur of the Chaldees. And Abram and Nahor took them wives. The name of Abram's wife was Sarai, and the name of Nahor's wife Milcah, the daughter of Haran, the father of Milcah, and the father of Iscah. But Sarai was barren, she had no child. And Terah took Abram his son, and Lot the son of Haran, his son's son, and Sarai his daughter-in-law, his son Abram's wife, and they went forth with them from Ur of the Chaldees, to go into the land of Canaan, and they came unto Haran, and dwelt there. And the days of Terah were 205 years, and Terah died in Haran. Genesis 12. Now the Lord said unto Abram, Get thee out of thy country, and from thy kindred, and from thy father's house, unto a land that I will shew thee. And I will make of thee a great nation, and I will bless thee, and make thy name great, and thou shalt be a blessing. And I will bless them that bless thee, and curse them that curseth thee, and in thee shall all families of the earth be blessed. So Abram departed, as the Lord had spoken unto him, and Lot went with him. And Abram was 75 years old when he departed out of Haran. And Abram took Sarai his wife, and Lot his brother's son, and all their substance they had gathered, and the souls that they had gotten in Haran, and they went forth to go into the land of Canaan, and into the land of Canaan they came. And Abram passed through the land unto the place of Sichem, unto the plain of Moreh, and the Canaanite was then in the land. And the Lord appeared unto Abram, and said, Unto thy seed will I give this land. And there builded he an altar unto the Lord who appeared unto him. And he removed from thence unto a mountain on the east of Bethel, and pitched his tent, having Bethel on the west, and Hai on the east. And there he builded an altar unto the Lord, and called upon the name of the Lord. And Abram journeyed, going on still toward the south. And there was a famine in the land, and Abram went down into Egypt to sojourn there, for the famine was grievous in the land. And it came to pass, when he was come near to enter into Egypt, that he said unto Sarai his wife, Behold now, I know that thou art a fair woman to look upon. Therefore it shall come to pass, when the Egyptians shall see thee, that they shall say, This is his wife, and they will kill me, but they will save thee alive. So I pray thee, thou art my sister, that it may be well with me for thy sake, and my soul shall live because of thee. And it came to pass that when Abram was come into Egypt, the Egyptians beheld the woman, that she was very fair. The princes also of Pharaoh saw her, and commended her before Pharaoh, and the woman was taken into Pharaoh's house. And he entreated Abram well for her sake, and he had sheep and oxen, and he asses and men servants and maid servants, and she asses and camels. And the Lord plagued Pharaoh and his house with great plagues because of Sarai, Abram's wife. And Pharaoh called Abram and said, What is this that thou hast done unto me? Why didst thou not tell me that she was thy wife? Why saidst thou, She is my sister? So I might have taken her to me to wife. Now therefore behold thy wife. Take her and go thy way. And Pharaoh commanded his men concerning him, and they sent him away, and his wife, and all that he had. Genesis 13. And Abram went up out of Egypt, he and his wife, and all that he had, and Lot with him, into the south. And Abram was very rich in cattle, in silver, and in gold. And he went on his journeys from the south even to Bethel, unto the place where his tent had been at the beginning, between Bethel and Hai, unto the place of the altar which he had made there at the first,
And there Abram called on the name of the Lord. And Lot also, which went with Abram, had flocks and herds and tents. And the land was not able to bear them, that they might dwell together, for their substance was great, so that they could not dwell together. And there was strife between the herdmen of Abram's cattle and the herdmen of Lot's cattle, and the Canaanite and the Perizzite dwelt then in the land. And Abram said unto Lot, Let there be no strife, I pray thee, between me and thee, and between my herdsmen and thy herdsmen, for we be brethren. Is not the whole land before thee? Separate thyself, I pray thee, from me. If thou wilt take the left hand, then I will go to the right, or if thou depart to the right hand, then I will go to the left. And Lot lifted up his eyes, and beheld all the plain of Jordan, that it was well watered everywhere, before the Lord destroyed Sodom and Gomorrah, even as the garden of the Lord, like the land of Egypt, as thou comest unto Zoar. Then Lot chose him all the plain of Jordan, and Lot journeyed east, and they separated themselves the one from the other. Abram dwelled in the land of Canaan, and Lot dwelled in the cities of the plain, and pitched his tent toward Sodom. But the men of Sodom were wicked and sinners before the Lord exceedingly. And the Lord said unto Abram, after that Lot was separated from him, Lift up now thine eyes, and look from the place where thou art, northward and southward, and eastward and westward. For all the land which thou seest, to thee will I give it, and to thy seed forever. And I will make thy seed as the dust of the earth, so that if a man can number the dust of the earth, then shall thy seed also be numbered. Arise, walk through the land in the length of it and in the breadth of it, for I will give it unto thee. Then Abram removed his tent, and came and dwelt in the plain of Mamre, which is in Hebron, and built there an altar unto the Lord.

0: Genesis 14. And it came to pass in the days of Amraphel, king of Shinar, Arioch, king of Elasar, Chedorlaomer, king of Elam, and Tidal, king of nations, that these made war with Bera, king of Sodom, and with Birsha, king of Gomorrah, Shinab, king of Adma, and Shemeba, king of Zeboim, and the king of Bela, which is Zoar. All these were joined together in the vale of Siddim, which is the Salt Sea. 12 years they served Chedorlaomer, and in the 13th year they rebelled. And in the 14th year came Chedorlaomer, and the kings that were with him, and smote the Rephaims in Ashtaroth-Karnaim, and the Zuzims in Ham, and the Emims in Shaveh-Kiriathaim, and the Horites in their Mount Seir unto Elpharan, which is by the wilderness. And they returned and came to Emmishpat, which is Kadesh, and smote all the country of the Amalekites, and also the Amorites that dwelt in Hazazontamar. And there went out the king of Sodom, and the king of Gomorrah, and the king of Adma, and the king of Zeboim, and the king of Bela, the same as Zoar. And they joined battle with them in the vale of Siddim. With Chedorlaomer, the king of Elam, and with Tidal, king of nations, and Amraphel, king of Shinar, and Arioch, king of Elasar, 4 kings with 5. And the vale of Siddim was full of slime pits, and the kings of Sodom and Gomorrah fled, and fell there, and they that remained fled to the mountain. And they took all the goods of Sodom and Gomorrah, and all their victuals, and went their way. And they took Lot, Abram's brother's son, who dwelt in Sodom, and his goods, and departed. And there came one that had escaped, and told Abram the Hebrew, for he dwelt in the plain of Mamre the Amorite, brother of Eshcol, and brother of Anah, and these were confederate with Abram. And when Abram heard that his brother was taken captive, he armed his trained servants, born in his own house, 318, and pursued them unto Dan. And he divided himself against them, he and his servants, by night, and smote them, and pursued them unto Hobah, which is on the left hand of Damascus. And he brought back all the goods, and also brought again his brother Lot, and his goods, and the women also, and the people. And the king of Sodom went out to meet him after his return from the slaughter of Chedorlaomer, and of the kings that were with him at the valley of Shaveh, which is the king's dale. And Melchizedek, king of Salem, brought forth bread and wine, and he was the priest of the Most High God. And he blessed him and said, Blessed be Abram of the Most High God, possessor of heaven and earth. And blessed be the Most High God, which hath delivered thine enemies into thy hand. And he gave him tithes of all. And the king of Sodom said unto Abram, Give me the persons, and take the goods to thyself. And Abram said to the king of Sodom, I have lift up mine hand unto the Lord, the Most High God, the possessor of heaven and earth, that I will not take from a thread even to a shoe latchet, and that I will not take anything that is thine, lest thou should say, I have made Abram rich, save only that which the young men have eaten, and the portion of the men which went with me, Anah, Eshcol, and Mamre. Let them take their portion. Genesis 15. After these things, the word of the Lord came unto Abram in a vision, saying, Fear not, Abram, I am thy shield, and thy exceeding great reward. And Abram said, Lord God, what wilt thou give me, seeing I go childless, and the steward of my house is this Eliezer of Damascus? And Abram said, Behold, to me thou hast given no seed, and lo, one born in mine house is mine heir. And behold, the word of the Lord came unto him, saying, This shall not be thine heir, but he that shall come forth out of thine own bowels shall be thine heir. And he brought him forth abroad and said, Look now toward heaven, and tell the stars, if thou be able to number them. And he said unto him, So shall thy seed be. And he believed in the Lord, and he counted it to him for righteousness. And he said unto him, I am the Lord that brought thee out of Ur of the Chaldees, to give thee this land to inherit it. And he said, Lord God, whereby shall I know that I shall inherit it? And he said unto him, Take me an heifer of 3 years old, and a she-goat of 3 years old, and a ram of 3 years old, and a turtle dove, and a young pigeon. And he took unto him all these, and divided them in the midst, and laid each piece one against another. But the birds divided he not. And when the fowls came down upon the carcasses, Abram drove them away. And when the sun was going down, a deep sleep fell upon Abram, and lo, an horror of great darkness fell upon him. And he said unto Abram, Know of a surety that thy seed shall be a stranger in a land that is not theirs, and shall serve them, and they shall afflict them 400 years. And also that nation whom they shall serve will I judge, and afterward shall they come out with great substance. And thou shalt go to thy fathers in peace, thou shalt be buried in a good old age. But in the fourth generation they shall come hither again, for the iniquity of the Amorites is not yet full. And it came to pass that when the sun went down and it was dark, behold, a smoking furnace and a burning lamp that passed between those pieces. In the same day the Lord made a covenant with Abram, saying, Unto thy seed have I given this land, from the river of Egypt unto the great river, the river Euphrates. The Kenites and the Kenizzites and the Kadamites and the Hittites and the Perizzites and the Rephaims, and the Amorites and the Canaanites and the Girgashites and the Jebusites.
1: 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We read in the Bible in John 6, verse 44, No man can come to me except the Father which hath sent me draw him. 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Until next time, may the Lord and His Word keep you encouraged, and may His perfect will be done. 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And now with part three of his 10th study in the book of Daniel chapter 1, here's Chris McCann.
2: The wise will understand in the proper season, and we begin to come to knowledge, gain understanding that God must give regarding His program of times and seasons. But for the rest, as it says in Romans chapter 3, in verse 10, as it is written, There is none righteous, no, not one. There is none that understandeth. None understand. That is an all-encompassing declaration of God concerning every unsaved individual in the world. And it's why the world treats the Bible the way the world treats the Bible. It's why religions have gone the broad way to destruction. It's why so many have signed up and professed to be Christian and then follow another gospel, because they have none understanding. None understand the right way, the narrow path that God has laid out in His Word. It's only when Christ opens a person's understanding, when He gives ears to the deaf. And then, as it says in Isaiah 29, in Isaiah chapter 29, God really makes an incredible statement that can only be found in a holy book like the Bible, in a book that just transcends all other writings. A statement like this makes no sense in any earthly book, but in the book of God, it makes perfect sense to those that have ears to hear. In Isaiah 29 and verse 18, "And in that day shall the deaf hear the words of the book, and the eyes of the blind shall see out of obscurity and out of darkness." And what a glorious prophecy this is concerning God's salvation program in that day, and especially the day that would come at the time of the end, when the great tribulation would usher in or bring in the beginning of the end of the world. It was the beginning stage for the end of the world. "In that day shall the deaf hear the words of the book." And the book is the Bible. The Bible is the divine revelation of the Almighty God. It is a spiritual word, and men, yes, the natural man has read the Bible. Probably more natural men have read the Bible than spiritual men or individuals that God has saved, numbering more than God's elect, and yet they've read it with natural ears. It's been read aloud to them. They've heard the words in a physical way, but they've not been able to decipher or perceive or have proper understanding of the spiritual dimension of the depths of the Word of God. They just can't hear it. But God opens the understanding. He opens the ears of His people, and they do hear. As it says in Isaiah 28, verse 9, "Whom shall he teach knowledge, and whom shall he make to understand doctrine?" And notice how these verses are phrased, and how God says that he gave them knowledge and understanding. And here the question is posed, "Whom shall he make to understand doctrine? Them that are weaned from the milk and drawn from the breast? For precept must be upon precept, precept upon precept, line upon line, line upon line, here a little and there a little." Or let's turn to Nehemiah. Nehemiah chapter 8, and Nehemiah is a book here in this chapter that's related to the Feast of Tabernacles and the time when God does open up His Word during what can be identified as the Feast of the Bible, the time of the end. And to emphasize this, there are 13 men that, let's just get the picture. Ezra, the priest, is reading the Bible to the congregation of Israel. And this is the congregation that have come out of Babylon, and he opens the book and he reads the book. But you see that that's just hearing with your natural ear. But then there are 13 men that, let me read in Nehemiah 8 verse 5, "And Ezra opened the book in the sight of all the people, for he was above all the people. And when he opened it, all the people stood up." And in this case, Ezra is a type of Christ opening the scriptures like Jesus opened their understanding that they might understand. "And Ezra blessed Jehovah, the great God, and all the people answered, Amen, Amen, with lifting up their hands, and they bowed their heads and worshiped Jehovah with their faces to the ground. And also Jeshua," now count them, "Jeshua is one, Bani two, Sherebiah 3, Jamin 4, Akub 5, Shabithiah 6, Hadijah 7, Maaseiah 8, Kalita 9, Azariah 10, Jozabad 11, Hanan 12, Peliah 13 men are named. and the Levites. So 13 men, and then it says, cause the people to understand the law, and the people stood in their place. So they read in the book of the law of God distinctly and gave the sense and caused them to understand the reading. You see, this is all God's doing. Ezra opens the book, 13 men cause the people to understand the law. Even in that day, long ago, we can be sure that they were not just reading the literal words and going by the literal understanding. No, they were the people of God then, like there's the people of God today, and God has operated the same way, and he gave his people understanding. Now, this reminds us of when Jesus broke the bread miraculously and multiplied the bread, and then he gave to his disciples, and then gave the disciples to the multitude. And so here Ezra opens the book. He would be, again, a type of Christ. And then Ezra has 13 helpers. It's like Christ giving the disciples to the multitude. And they cause the people to understand the law. 13, and the number 13 points to the end of the world. 1988 was the 13,000th year of Earth's history. It began the Great Tribulation, and during the Great Tribulation, it was God's plan to unseal the Bible and for knowledge to increase, according to Daniel chapter 12 and verses 3 and 4. Knowledge would increase. And the way knowledge increases is God grants understanding. God causes, he makes people to understand. This is actually a wonderful hope for the child of God, because I'm sure you, like myself, have read the Bible and read passages and shook your head and said to yourself, well, I don't understand that. And maybe after the 10th time or the 50th time or the 500th time, you've read that and you've shook your head and you said, I don't understand. And then you start getting discouraged and you think, and I'm never going to understand. I'm never going to comprehend or to see the spiritual truth that God has there. It's beyond me. It's above me. I just don't have the ability. And you know what? You're right. You're right. You're absolutely right. You lack the ability. You lack the ability to understand the Bible. Actually, the whole Bible, and so do I. So does every man. We do not have it within us. It is not our book. To begin with, it's God's book. And who can understand the things of a man except the spirit of man within him? Who can understand the things of God except the spirit of God? And so we have to come to the point, and you know, this is the wonderful thing, because every one of us can go to God at any time. We can do it today. And we can go and pick a verse or pick a chapter, and we can say, oh Lord, I lack understanding. And we have all kinds of biblical examples where we can use the language of the Bible, and we can say, oh Lord, open my understanding. Make me to understand. Cause me to understand. Grant me understanding and knowledge and so forth. And we can just again and again go to the Word of God. Now, going back to our verse in Daniel again, in Daniel 1, verse 17, As for these four children, God gave them knowledge and skill in all learning and wisdom. And the word learning is a very interesting word. It's Strong's number 5612. And it is most often translated as book. And the book, of course, that is in view is the Bible. In 2 Kings chapter 22, 2 Kings 22, beginning in verse 8, it says, "And Hilkiah the high priest said unto Shaphan the scribe, I have found the book of the law in the house of Jehovah. And Hilkiah gave the book to Shaphan, and he read it. And Shaphan the scribe came to the king and brought the king word again, and said, Thy servants have gathered the money that was found in the house and have delivered it into the hand of them that do the work, that have the oversight of the house of Jehovah. And Shaphan the scribe showed the king, saying, Hilkiah the priest has delivered me a book. And Shaphan read it before the king. And it came to pass when the king had heard the words of the book of the law that he rent his clothes." The book of the law. The word book is the word translated as learning. Or it's the same word as in Psalm 40 and verse 7. "Then said I, Lo, I come, in the volume of the book it is written of me." And we could go and look at many other verses where it would be translated as book, and in verse after verse, it identifies with the Bible. The Bible is the book. And so here in Daniel 1, verse 17, God gave them knowledge and skill in all learning, in all the book and wisdom. There is our hope and encouragement for each one of God's elect people. God gives knowledge and skill in all the book. The Holy Spirit guides into all truth. Now, it doesn't mean we're going to know everything about everything in the Bible, but it does mean that God will give us knowledge regarding everything that he wants us to understand and to know. And the book of Daniel, really, in chapter after chapter, especially in the historical narrative part, the first six chapters, is really a book that greatly encourages the people of God that when we lack understanding, when we lack knowledge, that we can turn to God. And we see that when King Nebuchadnezzar had a dream. And there was no way in the world that Daniel and his friends could know what that dream was. The magicians and the soothsayers of Babylon were correct. Nobody can tell another person what their dream is and then interpret it. But as Daniel said, there's a God in heaven. And the God in heaven is able to tell the king his dream and to interpret it. And you see, that's how we approach the Bible. Daniel had no possible way of knowing the dream. We, due to our creature limitations, have no possible way of knowing the spiritual meaning of the scripture. And all we can do, and it's a big thing really, is turn to God and make request. And prayer is extremely important. We've stressed and re-stressed and emphasized and re-emphasized scripture with scripture. Scripture with scripture. Here a little, there a little. And all of our conclusions must harmonize. Well, what's equally or more important is making request of God for his help and guidance as we do put in the effort, put in the time and work to understand a verse, we also have to pray, O Lord, open my understanding.
1: 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Until next time, may the Lord's perfect will be done.

Welcome to eBible Fellowship Scripture and Song. The nature of this program is to take a look at the hymns that have been written to glorify God. Hi, welcome to today's Scripture and Song program. We're going to continue to look at our hymn, Speak, Lord, in the Stillness. And this is also titled The Quiet Hour, and this is going to be part two. When this hymn was written, it was written in the form of a prayer to the Lord to speak in the stillness and speak in the quietness and comfort found in His Word. You might remember back in part one, we talked about how the Lord no longer speaks to men out loud in an audible voice, but He speaks to us through His holy Word, the Bible. And as we read the Bible, God can speak to us in a still, small voice as He communes with us through His Spirit. Or His voice can be like thunder as we perceive His mighty power in His Word. And as you go through the Bible, there's a lot of verses that talk about God's voice, and we can see that His voice represents His Word. Like Psalm 103 talks about hearkening unto the voice of His Word, and also the obedience to the commandments that are given by the Lord in the Bible. Psalm 103, verse 20 says, Bless Jehovah, ye His angels that excel in strength, that do His commandments, hearkening unto the voice of His Word. And we also do find a lot of references about God's communication to us and how we hear His voice, such as the passage from Job 37, specifically in verses 2 through 5, which say, Hear attentively the noise of His voice and the sound that goeth out of His mouth. He directeth it under the whole heaven, and His lightning unto the ends of the earth. After it a voice roareth. He thundereth with the voice of His excellency, and He will not stay them when His voice is heard. God thundereth marvelously with His voice. Great things doeth He which we cannot comprehend. And then Psalm 29 also talks about the voice of God. We read in Psalm 29, verses 3 and 4, The voice of Jehovah is upon the waters, the glory of God thundereth. Jehovah is upon many waters. The voice of Jehovah is powerful. The voice of Jehovah is full of majesty. And in part one of our look at Speak, Lord, in the Stillness, we got to the fourth stanza, which sung, All to Thee is yielded. I am not my own. Blissful, glad surrender. I am Thine alone. In 1 Corinthians 6, verses 19 and 20, we read, What? Know ye not that your body is the temple of the Holy Ghost, which is in you, which ye have of God, and ye are not your own? For ye are bought with a price. Therefore glorify God in your body and in your spirit, which are God's. And by the will of God, His true elect believers yield and submit to the Lord's commandments. The Bible talks about this in Romans 6:19. I speak after the manner of men because of the infirmity of your flesh. For as ye have yielded your members servants to uncleanness and to iniquity unto iniquity, even so now yield your members servants to righteousness and holiness. And in the fifth stanza of our hymn, Speak, Lord, in the Stillness, which we'll hear in a moment, we sing, Speak, thy servant heareth. Be not silent, Lord. Waits my soul upon thee for thy quickening word. In Proverbs 8, we hear wisdom speaking, and we know that Christ is the wisdom of God. And we wait patiently upon the Lord to reveal His truth to us through the Holy Spirit. As we study and we meditate upon His word, God commands us in Proverbs 8, verses 32 through 34, Now therefore, hearken unto me, O ye children, For blessed are they that keep my ways. Hear instruction and be wise, and refuse it not. Blessed is the man that heareth me, watching daily at my gates, waiting at the posts of my doors. And in stanza 6, there's this beautiful prayer of the child of God, saying, Fill me with the knowledge of thy glorious will, all thine own good pleasure in my life fulfill. And we, as elect believers, pray that we might know the Lord's will as He teaches us His will and His word. Speaking of God the Father and the Lord Jesus and His mercy to His elect, we go over to Ephesians 1 and read in verses 8 and 9,
wherein he hath abounded toward us in all wisdom and prudence, having made known unto us the mystery of his will, according to his good pleasure, which he hath purposed in himself. And that same principle is found in Philippians 2:13, For it is God which worketh in you both to will and to do of his good pleasure. And then in the seventh and final stanza of our hymn, the lyrics read, Like a watered garden full of fragrance sweet, lingering in thy presence, in thy word we meet. And Isaiah 58:11 tells us about how God is pleased with his faithful elect as they perform his will. Isaiah 58:11, And Jehovah shall guide thee continually, and satisfy thy soul in drought, and make fat thy bones. And thou shalt be like a watered garden, and like a spring of water, whose waters fail not. Now let's listen to our hymn, Speak, Lord, in the Stillness, also known as The Quiet Hour.

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We read in the Bible in John 6, verse 44, "No man can come to me except the Father which hath sent me draw him." May we keep the hope that it be God's will to use this eBible Fellowship International broadcast to draw His elect and feed His sheep. Until next time, may the Lord and His Word keep you encouraged, and may His perfect will be done.

Isaiah 42. Behold my servant, whom I uphold, mine elect, in whom my soul delighteth. I have put my spirit upon him. He shall bring forth judgment to the Gentiles. He shall not cry, nor lift up, nor cause his voice to be heard in the street. A bruised reed shall he not break, and the smoking flax shall he not quench. He shall bring forth judgment unto truth. He shall not fail nor be discouraged till he have set judgment in the earth, and the isles shall wait for his law. Thus saith God the Lord, he that created the heavens and stretched them out, he that spread forth the earth and that which cometh out of it, he that giveth breath unto the people upon it and spirit to them that walk therein, I, the Lord, have called thee in righteousness, and will hold thine hand, and will keep thee, and give thee for a covenant of the people, for a light of the Gentiles, to open the blind eyes, to bring out the prisoners from the prison, and them that sit in darkness out of the prison house. I am the Lord, that is my name, and my glory will I not give to another, neither my praise to graven images. Behold, the former things are come to pass, and new things do I declare. Before they spring forth, I tell you of them. Sing unto the Lord a new song and his praise from the end of the earth, ye that go down to the sea and all that is therein, the isles and the inhabitants thereof. Let the wilderness and the cities thereof lift up their voice, the villages that Kedar doth inhabit. Let the inhabitants of the rock sing. Let them shout from the top of the mountains. Let them give glory unto the Lord, and declare his praise in the islands. The Lord shall go forth as a mighty man. He shall stir up jealousy like a man of war. He shall cry, yea, roar. He shall prevail against his enemies. I have long time holden my peace. I have been still and refrained myself. Now I will cry like a travailing woman. I will destroy and devour at once. I will make waste mountains and hills and dry up all their herbs. And I will make the rivers islands and I will dry up the pools. And I will bring the blind by a way that they knew not. I will lead them in paths that they have not known. I will make darkness light before them and crooked things straight. These things will I do unto them, and not forsake them. They shall be turned back. They shall be greatly ashamed that trust in graven images, that say to the molten images, ye are our gods. Hear ye deaf, and look ye blind, that ye may see. Who is blind but my servant, or deaf as my messenger that I sent? Who is blind as he that is perfect, and blind as the Lord's servant? Seeing many things, but thou observest not, opening their ears, but he heareth not. The Lord is well pleased for his righteousness' sake. He will magnify the law and make it honorable. But this is a people robbed and spoiled. They are all of them snared in holes, and they are hid in prison houses. They are for a prey, and none delivereth, for a spoil, and none saith, restore. Who among you will give ear to this? Who will hearken and hear for the time to come? Who gave Jacob for a spoil and Israel to the robbers? Did not the Lord, he against whom we have sinned? For they would not walk in his ways, neither were they obedient unto his law. Therefore he hath poured upon him the fury of his anger and the strength of battle, and it hath set him on fire round about, yet he knew not, and it burned him, yet he laid it not to heart.

Genesis 25. Then again Abraham took a wife, and her name was Keturah. And she bare him Zimran, and Jokshan, and Medan, and Midian, and Ishbak, and Shua. And Jokshan begat Sheba and Dedan. And the sons of Dedan were Ashurim, and Letushim, and Leumim. And the sons of Midian, Ephah, and Epher, and Hanok, and Abida, and Eldar. All these were the children of Keturah. And Abraham gave all that he had unto Isaac. But unto the sons of the concubines which Abraham had, Abraham gave gifts, and sent them away from Isaac his son, while yet he lived, eastward unto the east country. And these are the days of the years of Abraham's life which he lived, 175 years. Then Abraham gave up the ghost, and died in a good old age, an old man, and full of years, and was gathered to his people. And his sons Isaac and Ishmael buried him in the cave of Machpelah, in the field of Ephron the son of Zohar the Hittite, which is before Mamre. The field which Abraham purchased of the sons of Heth, there was Abraham buried, and Sarah his wife. And it came to pass after the death of Abraham that God blessed his son Isaac, and Isaac dwelt by the well Lahairoi. Now these are the generations of Ishmael, Abraham's son, whom Hagar the Egyptian, Sarah's handmaid, bare unto Abraham. And these are the names of the sons of Ishmael, by their names according to their generations. The firstborn of Ishmael, Nabajoth, and Kedar, and Adbeel, and Mibsam, and Mishma, and Duma, and Massa, Hadar, and Tamar, Jetur, Napish, and Kedmar. These are the sons of Ishmael, and these are their names, by their towns and by their castles, 12 princes according to their nations. And these are the years of the life of Ishmael, 137 years. And he gave up the ghost, and died, and was gathered unto his people. And they dwelt from Havilah unto Shur, that is before Egypt, as thou goest toward Assyria. And he died in the presence of all his brethren. And these are the generations of Isaac, Abraham's son. Abraham begat Isaac, and Isaac was 40 years old when he took Rebekah to wife, the daughter of Bethuel the Syrian of Padanaram, the sister to Laban the Syrian. And Isaac entreated the Lord for his wife, because she was barren, and the Lord was entreated of him, and Rebekah his wife conceived. And the children struggled together within her, and she said, If it be so, why am I thus? And she went to inquire of the Lord. And the Lord said unto her, Two nations are in thy womb, and two manner of people shall be separated from thy bowels. And the one people shall be stronger than the other people, and the elder shall serve the younger. And when her days to be delivered were fulfilled, behold, there were twins in her womb. And the first came out red, all over like an hairy garment, and they called his name Esau. And after that came his brother out, and his hand took hold on Esau's heel, and his name was called Jacob. And Isaac was 80 years old when she bare them. And the boys grew, and Esau was a cunning hunter, a man of the field, and Jacob was a plain man dwelling in tents. And Isaac loved Esau, because he did eat of his venison, but Rebekah loved Jacob. And Jacob sowed pottage, and Esau came from the field, and he was faint. And Esau said to Jacob, Feed me, I pray thee, with that same red pottage, for I am faint. Therefore was his name called Edom. And Jacob said, Sell me this day thy birthright. And Esau said, Behold, I am at the point to die, and what profit shall this birthright do to me? And Jacob said, Swear to me this day. And he sware unto him, and he sold his birthright unto Jacob. Then Jacob gave Esau bread and pottage of lentils, and he did eat and drink, and rose up and went his way. Thus Esau despised his birthright.

0: We welcome you to eBible Fellowship's Bible Reading Program. We read in 2 Timothy 3, verse 16, "All Scripture is given by inspiration of God and is profitable for doctrine, for reproof, for correction, for instruction in righteousness." Now, let's begin our Bible Reading Program.
1: Deuteronomy 4. "Now therefore hearken, O Israel, unto the statutes and unto the judgments which I teach you, for to do them, that ye may live and go in and possess the land which the Lord God of your fathers giveth you. Ye shall not add unto the word which I command you, neither shall ye diminish aught from it, that ye may keep the commandments of the Lord your God which I command you. Your eyes have seen what the Lord did because of Baal-peor. For all the men that followed Baal-peor, the Lord thy God hath destroyed them from among you. But ye that did cleave unto the Lord your God are alive, every one of you, this day. Behold, I have taught you statutes and judgments, even as the Lord my God commanded me, that ye should so do in the land whither ye go to possess. Keep therefore and do them, for this is your wisdom and your understanding in the sight of the nations, which shall hear all these statutes and say, Surely this great nation is a wise and understanding people. For what nation is there so great, who hath God so nigh unto them, as the Lord our God is in all things that we call upon him for? And what nation is there so great, that hath statutes and judgments so righteous as all this law, which I set before you this day? Only take heed to thyself, and keep thy soul diligently, lest thou forget the things which thine eyes have seen, and lest they depart from thine heart all the days of thy life, but teach them thy sons and thy sons' sons. Specially the day that thou stoodest before the Lord thy God in Horeb, when the Lord said unto me, Gather me the people together, and I will make them hear my words, that they may learn to fear me all the days that they shall live upon the earth, and that they may teach their children. And he came near and stood under the mountain, and the mountain burned with fire unto the midst of heaven, with darkness, clouds, and thick darkness. And the Lord spake unto you out of the midst of the fire. He heard the voice of the words, but saw no similitude, only he heard a voice. And he declared unto you his covenant, which he commanded you to perform, even 10 commandments. And he wrote them upon 2 tables of stone. And the Lord commanded me at that time to teach you statutes and judgments, that ye might do them in the land whither ye go over to possess it. Take ye therefore good heed unto yourselves, for ye saw no manner of similitude on the day that the Lord spake unto you in Horeb out of the midst of the fire, lest ye corrupt yourselves and make you a graven image, the similitude of any figure, the likeness of male or female, the likeness of any beast that is on the earth, the likeness of any winged fowl that flieth in the air, the likeness of anything that creepeth on the ground, the likeness of any fish that is in the waters beneath the earth. And lest thou lift up thine eyes unto heaven, and when thou seest the sun, and the moon, and the stars, even all the host of heaven, shouldst be driven to worship them and serve them, which the Lord thy God hath divided unto all nations under the whole heaven. But the Lord hath taken you, and brought you forth out of the iron furnace, even out of Egypt, to be unto him a people of inheritance, as ye are this day. Furthermore, the Lord was angry with me for your sakes, and sware that I should not go over Jordan, and that I should not go in unto that good land, which the Lord thy God giveth thee for an inheritance. But I must die in this land. I must not go over Jordan, but ye shall go over, and possess that good land. Take heed unto yourselves, lest ye forget the covenant of the Lord your God, which he made with you, and make you a graven image, or the likeness of anything which the Lord thy God hath forbidden thee. For the Lord thy God is a consuming fire, even a jealous God. When thou shalt beget children, and children's children, and ye shall have remained long in the land, and shall corrupt yourselves, and make a graven image, or the likeness of anything, and shall do evil in the sight of the Lord thy God to provoke him to anger. I call heaven and earth to witness against you this day, that ye shall soon utterly perish from off the land whereunto ye go over Jordan to possess it. Ye shall not prolong your days upon it, but shall utterly be destroyed. And the Lord shall scatter you among the nations, and ye shall be left few in number among the heathen, whither the Lord shall lead you. And there shall ye serve gods, the work of men's hands, wood and stone, which neither see, nor hear, nor eat, nor smell. But if from thence thou shalt seek the Lord thy God, thou shalt find him, if thou seek him with all thy heart and with all thy soul. When thou art in tribulation, and all these things are come upon thee, even in the latter days, if thou turn to the Lord thy God, and shalt be obedient unto his voice, for the Lord thy God is a merciful God, he will not forsake thee, neither destroy thee, nor forget the covenant of thy fathers, which he sware unto them. For ask now of the days that are past, which were before thee, since the day that God created man upon the earth, and ask from one side of heaven unto the other, whether there hath been any such thing as great as this thing is, or hath been heard like it. Did ever people hear the voice of God speaking out of the midst of the fire, as thou hast heard, and live? Or hath God essayed to go and take him a nation from the midst of another nation, by temptations, by signs, and by wonders, and by war, and by a mighty hand, and by a stretched arm, and by great terrors, according to all that the Lord your God did for you in Egypt before your eyes? Unto thee it was shewed, that thou mightest know that the Lord he is God, there is none else beside him. Out of heaven he made thee to hear his voice, that he might instruct thee, and upon earth he shewed thee his great fire, and thou heardest his words out of the midst of the fire. And because he loved thy fathers, therefore he chose thy seed after them, and brought thee out in his sight with his mighty power out of Egypt, to drive out nations from before thee greater and mightier than thou art, to bring thee in, to give thee their land for an inheritance, as it is this day. Know therefore this day, and consider it in thine heart, that the Lord he is God in heaven above, and upon the earth beneath there is none else. Thou shalt keep therefore his statutes and his commandments, which I command thee this day, that it may go well with thee, and with thy children after thee, and that thou mayest prolong thy days upon the earth, which the Lord thy God giveth thee for ever. Then Moses severed three cities on this side Jordan toward the sun rising, that the slayer might flee thither, which should kill his neighbors unawares, and hated him not in times past, and that fleeing unto one of these cities he might live, namely Bezer in the wilderness in the plain country of the Reubenites, and Ramoth in Gilead of the Gadites, and Golan in Bashan of the Manassites. And this is the law which Moses set before the children of Israel. These are the testimonies and the statutes and the judgments which Moses spake unto the children of Israel after they came forth out of Egypt. On this side Jordan, in the valley over against Beth-peor, in the land of Sihon, king of the Amorites, who dwelt at Heshbon, whom Moses and the children of Israel smote after they were come forth out of Egypt, and they possessed his land, and the land of Og, king of Bashan, two kings of the Amorites, which were on this side Jordan toward the sun rising. From Aroer, which is by the bank of the river Arnon, even unto Mount Sion, which is Hermon, and all the plain on this side Jordan eastward, even unto the sea of the plain, under the springs of Pisgah.

that time to shew you the word of the Lord, for ye were afraid by reason of the fire, and went not up into the mount, saying, I am the Lord thy God, which brought thee out of the land of Egypt, from the house of bondage. Thou shalt have none other gods before me. Thou shalt not make thee any graven image, or any likeness of anything that is in heaven above, or that is in the earth beneath, or that is in the waters beneath the earth. Thou shalt not bow thyself down unto them, nor serve them. For I, the Lord thy God, am a jealous God, visiting the iniquity of the fathers upon the children unto the third and fourth generation of them that hate me, and shewing mercy unto thousands of them that love me and keep my commandments. Thou shalt not take the name of the Lord thy God in vain, for the Lord will not hold him guiltless that taketh his name in vain. Keep the Sabbath day to sanctify it, as the Lord thy God hath commanded thee. 6 days thou shalt labor and do all thy work. But the seventh day is the Sabbath of the Lord thy God. In it thou shalt not do any work, thou, nor thy son, nor thy daughter, nor thy manservant, nor thy maidservant, nor thine ox, nor thine ass, nor any of thy cattle, nor thy stranger that is within thy gates, that thy manservant and thy maidservant may rest as well as thou. And remember that thou wast a servant in the land of Egypt, and that the Lord thy God brought thee out thence through a mighty hand and by a stretched out arm. Therefore the Lord thy God commanded thee to keep the Sabbath day. Honor thy father and thy mother, as the Lord thy God hath commanded thee, that thy days may be prolonged, and that it may go well with thee in the land which the Lord thy God giveth thee. Thou shalt not kill, neither shalt thou commit adultery, neither shalt thou steal, neither shalt thou bear false witness against thy neighbor, neither shalt thou desire thy neighbor's wife, neither shalt thou covet thy neighbor's house, his field, or his manservant, or his maidservant, his ox, or his ass, or anything that is thy neighbor's. These words the Lord spake unto all your assembly in the mount out of the midst of the fire, of the cloud, and of the thick darkness, with a great voice. And he added no more. And he wrote them in two tables of stone, and delivered them unto me. And it came to pass, when he heard the voice out of the midst of the darkness, for the mountain did burn with fire, that he came near unto me, even all the heads of your tribes and your elders. And he said, Behold, the Lord our God hath shewed us his glory and his greatness, and we have heard his voice out of the midst of the fire. We have seen this day that God doth talk with man, and he liveth. Now therefore, why should we die? For this great fire will consume us. If we hear the voice of the Lord our God any more, then we shall die. For who is there of all flesh that hath heard the voice of the living God speaking out of the midst of the fire, as we have, and lived? Go thou near, and hear all that the Lord our God shall say, and speak thou unto us all that the Lord our God shall speak unto thee, and we will hear it and do it. And the Lord heard the voice of your words, when he spake unto me, and the Lord said unto me, I have heard the voice of the words of this people, which they have spoken unto thee. They have said well all that they have spoken. Oh, that there were such an heart in them, that they would fear me, and keep all my commandments always, that it might be well with them and with their children forever. Go say to them, Get you into your tents again. But as for thee, stand thou here by me, and I will speak unto thee all the commandments and the statutes and the judgments which thou shalt teach them, that they may do them in the land which I give them to possess it. Ye shall observe to do therefore as the Lord your God hath commanded you. Ye shall not turn aside to the right hand or to the left. Ye shall walk in all the ways which the Lord your God hath commanded you, that ye may live, and that it may be well with you, and that ye may prolong your days in the land which ye shall possess. Deuteronomy 6. Now these are the commandments, the statutes, and the judgments which the Lord your God commanded to teach you, that ye might do them in the land whither ye go to possess it. That thou mightest fear the Lord thy God, to keep all his statutes and his commandments, which I command thee, thou and thy son's son, all the days of thy life, and that thy days may be prolonged. Hear therefore, O Israel, and observe to do it, that it may be well with thee, and that ye may increase mightily, as the Lord God of thy fathers hath promised thee, in the land that floweth with milk and honey. Hear, O Israel, the Lord our God is one Lord, and thou shalt love the Lord thy God with all thine heart, and with all thy soul, and with all thy might.

And these words which I command thee this day shall be in thine heart, and thou shalt teach them diligently unto thy children, and shalt talk of them when thou sittest in thine house, and when thou walkest by the way, and when thou liest down, and when thou risest up. And thou shalt bind them for a sign upon thine hand, and they shall be as frontlets between thine eyes. And thou shalt write them upon the posts of thy house, and on thy gates, and it shall be, when the Lord thy God shall have brought thee into the land which he sware unto thy fathers, to Abraham, to Isaac, and to Jacob, to give thee great and goodly cities, which thou buildest not, and houses full of good things, which thou fillest not, and wells digged, which thou diggest not, vineyards and olive trees, which thou plantest not, when thou shalt have eaten and be full, then beware lest thou forget the Lord which brought thee forth out of the land of Egypt from the house of bondage. Thou shalt fear the Lord thy God, and serve him, and shalt swear by his name. Ye shall not go after other gods, and of gods of the people which are round about you. For the Lord thy God is a jealous God among you, lest the anger of the Lord thy God be kindled against thee, and destroy thee from off the face of the earth. Ye shall not tempt the Lord your God, as he tempted him in Massah. Ye shall diligently keep the commandments of the Lord your God, and his testimonies, and his statutes, which he had commanded thee. And thou shalt do that which is right and good in the sight of the Lord, that it may be well with thee, and that thou mayest go in and possess the good land which the Lord sware unto thy fathers, to cast out all thine enemies from before thee, as the Lord hath spoken. And when thy son asketh thee in time to come, saying, What mean the testimonies, and the statutes, and the judgments which the Lord our God hath commanded you? Then thou shalt say unto thy son, We were Pharaoh's bondmen in Egypt, and the Lord brought us out of Egypt with a mighty hand. And the Lord shewed signs and wonders, great and sore, upon Egypt, upon Pharaoh, and upon all his household, before our eyes. And he brought us out from thence, that he might bring us in, to give us the land which he sware unto our fathers. And the Lord commanded us to do all these statutes, to fear the Lord our God for our good always, that he might preserve us alive, as it is at this day. And it shall be our righteousness if we observe to do all these commandments before the Lord our God, as he hath commanded us.

Deuteronomy 7. When the Lord thy God shall bring thee into the land whither thou goest to possess it, and hath cast out many nations before thee, the Hittites, and the Girgashites, and the Amorites, and the Canaanites, and the Perizzites, and the Hivites, and the Jebusites, seven nations greater and mightier than thou. And when the Lord thy God shall deliver them before thee, thou shalt smite them and utterly destroy them. Thou shalt make no covenant with them, nor shew mercy unto them. Neither shalt thou make marriages with them. Thy daughter thou shalt not give unto his son, nor his daughter shalt thou take unto thy son. For they will turn away thy son from following me, that they may serve other gods. So will the anger of the Lord be kindled against you, and destroy thee suddenly. But thus shall he deal with them. Ye shall destroy their altars, and break down their images, and cut down their groves, and burn their graven images with fire. For thou art an holy people unto the Lord thy God. The Lord thy God hath chosen thee to be a special people unto himself, above all people that are upon the face of the earth. The Lord did not set his love upon you, nor choose you, because ye were more in number than any people, for ye were the fewest of all people. But because the Lord loved you, and because he would keep the oath which he hath sworn unto your fathers, hath the Lord brought you out with a mighty hand, and redeemed you out of the house of bondmen from the hand of Pharaoh king of Egypt. Know therefore that the Lord thy God, he is God, the faithful God, which keepeth covenant and mercy with them that love him and keep his commandments to 1,000 generations, and repayeth them that hate him to their face, to destroy them. He will not be slack to him that hateth him, he will repay him to his face. Thou shalt therefore keep the commandments and the statutes and the judgments which I command thee this day to do them. Wherefore it shall come to pass, if he hearken to these judgments, and keep and do them, that the Lord thy God shall keep unto thee the covenant and the mercy which he sware unto thy fathers. And he will love thee, and bless thee, and multiply thee. He will also bless the fruit of thy womb, and the fruit of thy land, thy corn, and thy wine, and thine oil, the increase of thy kine, and the flocks of thy sheep, in the land which he sware unto thy fathers to give thee. Thou shalt be blessed above all people. There shall not be male or female barren among you, or among your cattle. And the Lord will take away from thee all sickness, and will put none of the evil diseases of Egypt, which thou knowest, upon thee, but will lay them upon all them that hate thee. And thou shalt consume all the people which the Lord thy God shall deliver thee. Thine eye shall have no pity upon them, neither shalt thou serve their gods, for that will be a snare unto thee. If thou shalt say in thine heart, these nations are more than I, how can I dispossess them? Thou shalt not be afraid of them, but shalt well remember what the Lord thy God did unto Pharaoh and unto all Egypt. The great temptations which thine eyes saw, and the signs and the wonders, and the mighty hand, and the stretched out arm, whereby the Lord thy God brought thee out, so shall the Lord thy God do unto all the people of whom thou art afraid. Moreover, the Lord thy God will send the hornet among them, until they that are left and hide themselves from thee be destroyed. Thou shalt not be affrighted at them, for the Lord thy God is among you, a mighty God and terrible. And the Lord thy God will put out those nations before thee by little and little. Thou mayest not consume them at once, lest the beasts of the field increase upon thee. But the Lord thy God shall deliver them unto thee, and shall destroy them with a mighty destruction, until they be destroyed. And he shall deliver their kings into thine hand, and thou shalt destroy their name from under heaven. There shall no man be able to stand before thee, until thou have destroyed them. The graven images of their gods ye shall burn with fire. Thou shalt not desire the silver or gold that is on them, nor take it unto thee, lest thou be snared therein, for it is an abomination to the Lord thy God. Neither shalt thou bring an abomination into thine house, lest thou be a cursed thing like it. But thou shalt utterly detest it, and thou shalt utterly abhor it, for it is a cursed thing.

0: Deuteronomy 8. All the commandments which I command thee this day shall ye observe to do, that ye may live and multiply, and go in and possess the land which the Lord sware unto your fathers. And thou shalt remember all the way which the Lord thy God led thee these 40 years in the wilderness, to humble thee, and to prove thee, to know what was in thine heart, whether thou wouldst keep his commandments or no. And he humbled thee, and suffered thee to hunger, and fed thee with manna which thou knewest not, neither did thy fathers know, that he might make thee know that man doth not live by bread alone, but by every word that proceedeth out of the mouth of the Lord doth man live. Thy raiment waxed not old upon thee, neither did thy foot swell these 40 years. Thou shalt also consider in thine heart that as a man chasteneth his son, so the Lord thy God chasteneth thee. Therefore thou shalt keep the commandments of the Lord thy God, to walk in his ways, and to fear him. For the Lord thy God bringeth thee into a good land, a land of brooks, of water, of fountains and depths that spring out of valleys and hills, a land of wheat and barley and vines and fig trees and pomegranates, a land of olive oil and honey, a land wherein thou shalt eat bread without scarceness, thou shalt not lack anything in it, a land whose stones are iron, and out of whose hills thou mayest dig brass. When thou hast eaten and art full, then thou shalt bless the Lord thy God for the good land which he hath given thee. Beware that thou forget not the Lord thy God in not keeping his commandments and his judgments and his statutes which I command thee this day, lest when thou hast eaten and art full, and hast built goodly houses and dwelt therein, and when thy herds and thy flocks multiply, and thy silver and thy gold is multiplied, and all that thou hast is multiplied, then thine heart be lifted up, and thou forget the Lord thy God, which brought thee forth out of the land of Egypt from the house of bondage, who led thee through the great and terrible wilderness, wherein were fiery serpents and scorpions and drought, where there was no water, who brought thee forth out of the rock of flint, who fed thee in the wilderness with manna, which thy fathers knew not, that he might humble thee, and that he might prove thee to do thee good at thy latter end. And thou say in thine heart, my power and the might of mine hand hath gotten me this wealth. But thou shalt remember the Lord thy God, for it is he that giveth thee power to get wealth, that he may establish his covenant which he sware unto thy fathers, as it is this day. And it shall be, if thou do at all forget the Lord thy God, and walk after other gods, and serve them, and worship them, I testify against you this day that ye shall surely perish. As the nations which the Lord destroyeth before your face, so shall ye perish, because ye would not be obedient unto the voice of the Lord your God.
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Well, greetings, Bible lovers. This is Guy Berry, and welcome to today's edition of eBible Fellowship's Bible Quiz. In John 5, in verse 39, we read the words of Christ, "Search the Scriptures, for in them ye think ye have eternal life, and they are they which testify of me." And here we are again, folks, with today's Bible quiz, and here's question number one. Fill in the blank from this verse in Psalm 37. "The steps of a good man are blank by Jehovah, and he delighteth in his way." Fill in that blank. "The steps of a good man are blank by Jehovah, and he delighteth in his way." Number two. "To whom did God say, before I formed thee in the belly, I knew thee?" To whom did God say, "Before I formed thee in the belly, I knew thee"? Number three. "Who pretended to be insane before Achish, the king of Gath?" Who pretended to be insane before Achish, the king of Gath? Number four, fill in the blank. "In the armor of God, the shield is the shield of what?" Fill in that blank. "In the armor of God, the shield is the shield of blank." And number five, fill in the blank. In 1 Peter, we read, "Blank yourselves, therefore, under the mighty hand of God, that he may exalt you in due time." What's that missing word? In 1 Peter, we read, "Blank yourselves, therefore, under the mighty hand of God, that he may exalt you in due time." And we'll hear those answers in a moment or so.

And let's listen to today's answers. Number one, fill in the blank from this verse in Psalm 37. The steps of a good man are ordered by Jehovah, and he delighteth in his way. The steps of a good man are ordered by Jehovah, and he delighteth in his way. That's Psalm 37, verse 23. Number two, to whom did God say, "Before I formed thee in the belly, I knew thee"? He said that to Jeremiah in Jeremiah 1:5. Before I formed thee in the belly, I knew thee. He said that to Jeremiah in Jeremiah 1:5. Number three, who pretended to be insane before Achish, the king of Gath? That was David. You read that account in 1 Samuel 21, verses 10 to 15. David pretended to be insane before Achish, the king of Gath. 1 Samuel 21, verses 10 to 15. Number four, fill in the blank. In the armor of God, the shield is the shield of faith. The shield is the shield of faith in that verse. That's Ephesians 6:16. The shield of faith, Ephesians 6:16. And number five, fill in the blank. In 1 Peter we read, humble yourselves, therefore, under the mighty hand of God, that he may exalt you in due time. Humble yourselves, therefore, under the mighty hand of God, that he may exalt you in due time. That's 1 Peter 5, verse 6. That's our eBible Fellowship Bible quiz for today. And may God bless your study in his word.

Hi, this is Harry Dysart with eBible Fellowship. Thanks for joining us for the Psalm of the Day. As our Lord says in His Word in Ephesians chapter 5, verses 19 and 20, speaking to yourselves in psalms and hymns and spiritual songs, singing and making melody in your heart to the Lord, giving thanks always for all things unto God and the Father, in the name of our Lord Jesus Christ. Psalm 97. Jehovah reigneth. Let the earth rejoice. Let the multitude of isles be glad thereof. Clouds and darkness are round about him. Righteousness and judgment are the habitation of his throne. A fire goeth before him, and burneth up his enemies round about. His lightnings enlightened the world. The earth saw and trembled. The hills melted like wax at the presence of Jehovah, at the presence of the Lord of the whole earth. The heavens declare his righteousness, and all the people see his glory. Confounded be all they that serve graven images, that boast themselves of idols. Worship him, all ye gods. Zion heard and was glad, and the daughters of Judah rejoiced because of thy judgments, O Jehovah. For thou, Jehovah, art high above all the earth. Thou art exalted far above all gods. Ye that love Jehovah hate evil. He preserveth the souls of his saints. He delivereth them out of the hand of the wicked. Light is sown for the righteous, and gladness for the upright in heart. Rejoice in Jehovah, ye righteous, and give thanks at the remembrance of his holiness. As our Lord instructs us, we read in Psalm 47, verses 6 and 7, Sing praises to God, sing praises unto our King, sing praises. For God is the King of all the earth, sing ye praises with understanding. Please join us again for the Psalm of the Day. May God's Word be praised.

0: Of a Bible study from Eddie Ramos from an eBible Fellowship Day in the Word session. 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And now, here's Eddie Ramos.
1: Good morning, everyone, and thank you for joining me for today's eBible Fellowship's Day in the Word Sunday study. Let's open up with a word of prayer. Dear gracious and heavenly Father, we come before you to give you thanks, Lord. Father, we're thankful for the ministry. We're thankful for the outreach. We're thankful, Father, for all that you allow us to do, Father, to continue to feed the sheep, Lord, for the track trips, Lord, for the people who attend in the track trips. We're thankful, Father, for everyone involved, Lord, behind the scenes, Lord, to make these things possible. And Lord, we ask that you be with us this day, Lord, that you continue to guide us, continue to open up the hearing of your word, Father, and continue to show us truth from your word. Father, we ask this in Jesus' name. Amen. You know, when we look through the Bible, I find that God has given us an abundance of information that really helps us to know without a shadow of a doubt that there is a very real separation between the flesh and the spirit. And that's what I like to talk about in this study, the separation that exists between the flesh and the spirit. And by spirit, I mean the soul of the saved man. And even though there's a very real separation between our soul and our flesh, one day we know that there also it will be harmony between the two. And in order, I suppose, to explain what I mean, we need to really go back to the origin of this separation. When God created mankind, we know that he created us as one being comprised of body, soul, and spirit. So I want to go ahead and start in Genesis chapter 2, verse 7. Let's go ahead and read that. In Genesis 2, verse 7, we read, "And Jehovah God formed man of the dust of the ground, and breathed into his nostrils the breath of life, and man became a living soul." So when Adam was created from the dust of the ground, his body essentially was lifeless. And it wasn't until God breathed on him the breath of life that he came to life. Okay, and this, of course, typifies the gospel, as man in his dead condition was brought to life by the word of God, typified by the breath of God. Now, let's go ahead and turn to Job chapter 33, verse 4. In Job chapter 33, verse 4, we read, "The Spirit of God hath made me, and the breath of the Almighty hath given me life." So this passage can be looked at in two ways. In the beginning, the breath of God brought about a physical life, as well as made Adam into a living soul. But when we sin, when Adam sinned, and sin revived due to his sin, the soul of mankind died. Okay, the only hope for mankind at that point was God's salvation. And so the word of God, which is God breathed, brought about spiritual life unto salvation upon all of God's elect. So going back to the beginning, we see that man was made a living being. Okay, and as a living being, he was made up of body, soul, and spirit. And while these three entities make up one individual, we know that once man sinned, there came a separation between these entities. Let's turn to Genesis chapter 2, verse 17. In Genesis chapter 2, verse 17, we read, "But of the tree of knowledge of good and evil, thou shalt not eat of it. For in the day that thou eatest thereof, thou shalt surely die." So, as we're all familiar with this account, we all know that the day Adam and Eve sinned, they didn't physically die. They actually lived for hundreds of years more. What actually died that day was their soul. Their soul was an integral part of the complete being that God had created, and now that part of man was dead. Yet the body remained alive because it remained with the Spirit of God that provided the breath that the body needed to physically live. And when the Bible refers to the Spirit of God within a man, we know that it uses it in many different forms. But one of those forms is as the breath of God, because it sustains life, as we'll later see. So the death of the soul became, died essentially because of sin. And that also meant that mankind was now also separated from God. And I want to go ahead and read that in Isaiah 59, verse 2. Let's turn to Isaiah 59, verse 2. In Isaiah 59, verse 2, we read, "But your iniquities have separated between you and your God, and your sins have hid his face from you, that he will not hear." Now, mankind was left with a living body and a spirit, meaning the breath of life. Yet within himself, now he had a dead soul. And what did God do to the living body after mankind sinned? Well, we read in Genesis that he cursed it so that it would also die. Let's take a look at Genesis chapter 3, and I want to read verses 17 to 19. Genesis chapter 3, verse 17. There we read. "And unto Adam he said," now we know Adam represents mankind, "because thou hast hearkened unto the voice of thy wife, and hast eaten of the tree which I commanded thee, saying, Thou shalt not eat of it, cursed is the ground for thy sake. In sorrow shalt thou eat of it all the days of thy life. Thorns and thistles shall it bring forth to thee, and thou shalt eat the herb of the field. In the sweat of thy face shalt thou eat bread, till thou return unto the ground, for out of it thou wast taken, for dust thou art, and unto dust thou shalt return." And now man's physical life was set to one day come to an end. And as we read the Bible, we can see that the ages at which people died, and returned to the dust from which they were taken, varied from person to person, but we know that the result was all the same. Okay, and that's what Psalm 90 verse 10 is teaching us. So let's go ahead and turn there and read it. Psalm 90 verse 10. There we read. "The days of our years are 80 years. If by reason of strength they be 80 years, yet is their strength labor and sorrow, for it is soon cut off and we fly away." So I don't believe this passage is actually declaring what the actual lifespan of the human race is going to be, because we know many die sooner or live to be older than 80 to 90 years. But what God is teaching us here is that no matter how old one lives to be, our physical life will one day come to an end. Okay, that's why the end of the verse says that our days are soon cut off. Because no matter how long we get to live and how hard we try to stay alive, our life is said to be soon cut off, meaning compared to eternity, we only get to live for a very small moment in time, okay, because of the curse of sin in our lives. And the curse declared that man's physical life would one day come to an end. So the body has been cursed, and the payment for that was death. And upon the death of the body, the only thing mankind had left living was his spirit, meaning his breath. Now let's turn to Ecclesiastes chapter 12, verse 7. And we're going to read something there about that. Ecclesiastes 12, verse 7. There we read. "Then shall the dust..." Now, this is talking about the physical body from which man was taken. It was taken from the dust. Okay, then it says, "Then shall the dust return to the earth as it was, and the spirit shall return unto God who gave it." And this word spirit is the same word translated as breath in Genesis 6:17. Let's take a look at that. Genesis chapter 6, verse 17. There we read, "And behold, I, even I, do bring a flood of waters upon the earth to destroy all flesh, wherein is the breath of life from under heaven. And everything that is in the earth shall die." So upon physical death, God takes back the spirit, or the breath that gave physical life to each human being, or each of his creation. And so upon death, man is left with nothing. He's got a dead soul, he has a dead body, and the spirit that sustained his physical life leaves him. So upon death, mankind in his unsaved condition is said to have perished. That's what it means to perish. So now we can go and see how God created mankind as one being made up of three entities that all work together for mankind to have perfect communion with God. Okay, but sin broke that communion and affected the soul, the body, and the spirit of man. Mankind would now be physically alive, yet with a dead soul. Okay, and the breath of man, which was intended to be his forever, would now depart after man's death. And now this separation would be spoken about all throughout the scriptures, as we're going to see later in the study. That's why mankind desperately needed God's salvation. And just like the separation between the flesh and the soul of man would be the main topic throughout these scriptures, so would be God's salvation plan, because it focused on resurrecting the dead soul, and then, at the last day, the redemption of our bodies. But bringing a dead soul back to life, we understand that that would not restore man's relationship with God back to the way it was back in the garden, because mankind still had a body that was under the curse of sin and death. So, in God's plan of salvation, the first part of his salvation plan focused solely on bringing a dead soul back to life. Okay, therefore, it's important to understand that the body, or the flesh, had no part in what the Bible calls the first resurrection, or the salvation of the soul. Let's turn to John chapter 3, verse 6, to begin to see how God speaks of this separation between the flesh and the spirit, insofar as his salvation plan is concerned. John chapter 3, verse 6. There we read. That which is born of the flesh is flesh. That which is born of the spirit is spirit. So here at Christ, we can see he's making a distinction between the flesh, or between that which is flesh and that which is spirit. So let's also take a look at John 6, 63. In John 6, 63, we read, "It is the spirit that quickeneth. The flesh profiteth nothing. The words that I speak unto you, they are spirit, and they are life." So now we understand that the quickening of the spirit is synonymous with salvation, because the word quicken means to be made alive. Let's take a look at that in 1 Corinthians 15, 22. There we read, "For as in Adam all die, even so in Christ shall all be made alive." So a more literal translation of this reads, "Even so in Christ all shall be made alive." And that phrase, "shall be made alive," is our Greek word, quickened. So we can read it to say this way, "Even so in Christ all shall be quickened." And this passage really is widely misunderstood because of how it's read. A lot of readers just look at the word "all" and conclude that if the first "all" is referring to the whole human race, and the second time the same word "all" appears, well, it must be referring to the whole human race. But we can easily know that the Bible just won't allow for that conclusion. It doesn't allow for universal salvation, or I think it's called universalism. But if we look closer at the passage here that we're reading, we notice that both parts of this verse not only share the word "all" in common, but they also share the word "in." And this Greek word translated as "in" is Strong's number G1722. And while this word is mostly translated as "in," it's also translated as "through." And the reason I mention that is because I think it helps us to understand this passage by making that substitution in order to get a clearer understanding of what God is saying here. So let's reread it and substitute these words. 1 Corinthians 15, 22. "For as through Adam all die, even so through Christ shall all be made alive." Now, we can see that because the whole human race came through the loins of Adam, that we were all in Adam, or conceived in sin. Okay, and as a result, we all spiritually died. Therefore, even so, meaning even in like manner, through Christ, meaning through the work of his atonement, shall all be made alive. And this is speaking of all that were in Christ when he made payment. So the "all" being spoken of in each case really takes into account all those that were in Adam and all those that were in Christ. And we know that while the whole human race was in Adam because they came through the loins of Adam, Christ is the only one who wasn't in Adam, meaning he didn't come through the loins of Adam. So he wasn't begotten by a corruptible seed the way the rest of mankind was. So then similarly, all those who were in Christ are all those who were begotten again, but this time by the incorruptible seed of the Word of God. Okay, and the scriptures teach us that it was only the elect, not the whole human race, who were in Christ when he made payment for sins. Let's take a look at 1 Peter chapter 1, verse 23. First Peter chapter 1, verse 23. There we read, being born again, not of corruptible seed, okay, and this is talking about the seed of man, but of incorruptible, by the word of God, which liveth and abideth forever. And being born again, that is what salvation is. Okay, but what change that our physical body experienced when each elect became born again? That's the question. Well, there's many who like to believe that one of the benefits of being born again is that it made us free from sickness and infirmities in our flesh. Let's take a look at Matthew chapter 8, and I want to read verses 16 to 17. Matthew chapter 8, verse 16. There we read, when the even was come, they brought unto him many that were possessed with devils, and he cast out the spirits with his word, and he healed all that were sick, that it might be fulfilled which was spoken by Isaiah the prophet, saying, himself took our infirmities and bare our sicknesses. Now, how's God identifying our sickness and our infirmities in this passage? Well, he's identifying them by linking being sick with being possessed with devils. And the casting out of these devils equals the healing of the sick. In other words, God is linking sickness and infirmities with being under the power of Satan, which in turn means that they have not yet become saved. And so the Bible uses being physically sick to illustrate spiritually sin-sick condition of the soul. Let's take a look at Luke chapter 5, and I want to read verses 18 to 25. Luke chapter 5, verse 18. There we read, and behold, men brought in a bed a man which was taken with a palsy, and they sought means to bring him in and to lay him before him. And when they could not find way, by what way they might bring him in because of the multitude, they went upon the housetop and let him down through the tiling with his couch into the midst before Jesus. And when Jesus saw their faith, he said unto him, man, thy sins are forgiven thee. Now, let's make sure we're following this correctly. Christ sees a feeble man lying on a bed, unable to move or get himself up. And instead of Christ telling him to rise up, take up his bed and walk, meaning instead of Christ physically healing his infirmity, he says to him that his sins are forgiven. Well, that's not really what we would have expected him to say in this kind of situation, but the fact is that he did say that. And so that teaches us that we need to pay attention to what Christ is trying to teach us here. So let's keep reading. Verse 21. And the scribes and the Pharisees began to reason, saying, who is this which speaketh blasphemies? Who can forgive sins but God alone? But when Jesus perceived their thoughts, he answering and said unto them, what reason ye in your hearts? Whether it's easier to say, thy sins are forgiven thee, or to say, rise up and walk? And Chris has pointed this out many times, that the answer to this question is obviously, it was easier to heal someone's physical ailment rather than their spiritual ailment. That's because physical healing, we know, was only always temporal, because death as a result of sin would eventually follow that human being and every human being. But the spiritual healing or salvation required sacrifice. It required Christ to lay down his own life for those that he would save. Let's continue reading verse 24. But that ye may know that the Son of Man hath power upon earth to forgive sins, he saith unto the sick of the palsy, I say unto thee, arise, take up thy bed, take up thy couch, and go into thine house. And immediately he rose up before them, and took up that whereon he lay, and departed to his own house, glorifying God. Did you notice what Christ did there? He makes a declaration that he has the power to forgive sins, and that he's going to demonstrate this power to this crippled individual. But instead of saying, "Thy sins are forgiven thee," like we would have expected him to say, Christ physically heals the man. And by doing this, God is teaching us that all the physical healings that Christ performed pointed to the forgiveness of sins. It pointed to salvation. So this means that the physical healing was the type or the shadow of what truly was in view, which was salvation. And not being able to make that distinction in the scriptures is what has led many to incorrectly associate salvation with the physical healing of their bodies today. Okay, but if we remember what we read in John chapter 6, where Christ said, "It is the spirit that quickeneth, the flesh profiteth nothing," then we can begin to understand that God is really making that distinction clear between the flesh and the spirit. Okay, and as we continue to search the scriptures, we come across Christ's conversation with Nicodemus in John chapter 3. Let's go ahead and take a look at the first three verses. John chapter 3, we're going to read verses 1 to 3. There we read. "There was a man of the Pharisees named Nicodemus, a ruler of the Jews. The same came to Jesus by night, and said unto him, Rabbi, we know thou art a teacher come from God, for no man can do these miracles that thou doest, except God be with him. Jesus answered and said unto him, Verily, verily, I say unto thee, except a man be born again, he cannot see the kingdom of God." Now, since Jesus didn't start off this conversation by declaring that he was speaking in parables, then we have no choice but to conclude that he was speaking plainly and was just having a normal conversation with another individual, right? I mean, we can see that that's what Nicodemus assumed. Obviously, he did, okay? And he was way off course for doing so, okay? He was way off course from understanding what Christ meant by what he was saying. So let's read his response to Christ's statement of the requirement to be born again. John chapter 3, verse 4. "Nicodemus saith unto him, How can a man be born when he is old? Can he enter the second time into his mother's womb and be born?" So if we stop and think about it for a moment, that really is the only reply that makes sense if we're to take the word of God at face value here, literally, for how Christ plainly stated it. Okay, yeah, as we can see that by doing this, the conclusion makes no sense to Nicodemus. Yet that's the only thing that the natural mind can conclude, since he was just having a normal conversation with Christ, right? And sadly, Nicodemus's perception of what Christ was saying illustrates how most people understand what they read from the scriptures. That unless Christ first warns them that he's about to speak in parables, that he must be speaking plainly. Okay, and in thinking this way, they ignore or reject the fact that without a parable, Christ did not speak. They also ignore the fact that the doctrine of Christ is a doctrine of parables. Sort of Matthew chapter 13, I want to read verse 34. Matthew 13, 34. There we read. "All these things spake Jesus unto the multitude in parables, and without a parable spake he not unto them." Let's also take a look at Mark chapter 4, verses 2 and 3. Mark chapter 4, verse 2 says, "And he taught them many things by parables, and he said unto them in his doctrine, Hearken, behold, there went a sower out to sow." So, I hope you can see the fallacy in thinking that something declared by the Bible is only a parable when the Bible tells us it's a parable. Okay, Christ always used earthly verbiage to describe what takes place spiritually. Okay, and it's the obligation of the Bible student to be able to make that distinction and to know that there is in fact a very real separation between the physical and the spiritual, especially within the very Word of God itself. Now let's take a look at another verse. Let's take a look at Matthew chapter 8, verse 21. And as we read this, you'll notice that this is another place where Jesus forgets to mention that he's speaking in parables. And of course, I'm being sarcastic again, but, you know, because we know he always spoke in parables. So I'm just trying to point out the fact that those who need to have the Bible say it's a parable or a parable before we look at it as a parable, you know, that they fall into all sorts of snares and misunderstandings. So let's go ahead and read it. Matthew chapter 8, verse 21. There we read. And another of his disciples said unto him, Lord, suffer me first to go and bury my father. But Jesus saith unto him, Follow me, and let the dead bury the dead. Now, if we're processing what Christ just said, the way Nicodemus did, well, what question would come to mind? How can a dead person bury a dead person? We know that's impossible for the physically dead to bury the physically dead. Yet if we keep in memory and really dare to apply the fact that without a parable, Christ did not speak, then the solution becomes clear, because we know that the Bible speaks of two types of dead people, the physically dead and the spiritually dead. And so the solution to understanding what Christ said in this verse comes when we're able to make that distinction between the physical and the spiritual. So let's read it again this way. Follow me and let the spiritually dead bury their physically dead. So does this mean that someone could be physically alive and yet be called dead in the scriptures? Absolutely. And the Bible confirms this. Let's take a look at Ephesians chapter 2, verse 5. In Ephesians chapter 2, verse 5, we read, Even when we were dead in sins, hath quickened us together with Christ. By grace ye are saved. Let's also take a look at Colossians chapter 2, verse 13. Colossians 2:13, there we read, And you, being dead in your sins, and the uncircumcision of your flesh, hath he quickened together with him, having forgiven you all trespasses. Now let's also take a look at 1 Timothy chapter 5, verse 6. 1 Timothy 5, verse 6 says, But she that liveth in pleasure is dead while she liveth. But now, let's look at the separation between the physical and the spiritual from a different angle. I want to take a look at it from the angle of marriage. And we'll see more proof that the physical and the spiritual are very far removed, you know, one from the other in the aspect of our earthly marriage. What happens when we marry our spouse? What does the Bible say? Well, it says the two shall become one. But notice that it doesn't say one in soul. It doesn't say one in spirit, not one in mind, but one flesh. Let's take a look at that in Matthew 19, and I want to read verses 4 to 5. Matthew 19, verse 4. There we read. But he answered and said unto them, Have ye not read that he which made them at the beginning made them male and female? And said, For this cause shall a man leave father and mother, and shall cleave to his wife, and they twain shall be one flesh. And we know this marriage is binding as long as both partners are physically alive, right? We read that in Romans chapter 7, verses 1 to 3. Let's take a look at that. Romans chapter 7, verse 1. There we read, Know ye not, brethren, for I speak to them that know the law, how that the law hath dominion over a man as long as he liveth. For the woman which hath an husband is bound by the law to her husband so long as he liveth. But if the husband be dead, she is loosed from the law of her husband. So then if, while her husband liveth, she be married to another man, she shall be called an adulteress. But if her husband be dead, she is freed from that law. So that she is no adulteress, though she be married to another man. And we understand that this passage is describing the relationship the child of God had with the law of God before they became saved. Okay? And that is that they were married to the law, which is spiritual, okay, and which also condemned them. But when God applied his atoning work onto the lives of each elect, they became dead to the law, which means that at that time, the elect child of God could be married to another. And so we became the bride of Christ. Let's continue reading here, verse 4 of Romans 7. Wherefore, my brethren, ye are also become dead to the law by the body of Christ, that ye should be married to another, even to him who is raised from the dead, that we should bring forth fruit unto God. So when we became saved, our marriage to the law of God ended, and our marriage to Christ began. Now let's turn to 2 Corinthians chapter 11. I want to read verse 2. 2 Corinthians chapter 11, verse 2. There we read. For I am jealous over you with godly jealousy. For I have espoused you to one husband, that I may present you as a chaste virgin. So now we understand why the scriptures tell us that when we marry an earthly partner, that we can't marry another earthly person as long as either partner is alive, because we became one flesh with our spouse. Yet this has nothing to do with the spiritual realm of things. In the spiritual realm, we're also married, either to the law if we're not saved, or to Christ if we've become saved. So while we may be one flesh with our earthly spouse, we're one in spirit with Christ if we've become saved, and then we become his bride. So let's take a look at 1 Corinthians chapter 12. I want to read verses 12 to 13. 1 Corinthians 12:12. There we read. For as the body is one, and hath many members, and all the members of that one body, being many, are one body, so also is Christ. For by one Spirit we are all baptized into one body, whether we be Jews or Gentiles, whether we be bond or free, and have all been made to drink into one Spirit. So here, God is using the physical body with all of its parts to illustrate the spiritual body of Christ made up of all the elect. So what I'm trying to point out basically is that the earthly marriage has nothing to do with the spiritual marriage, okay? Because there's a separation between the flesh and the spirit. Okay, this is why we can be married to both physically and spiritually, because our earthly marriage is an outward representation of our spiritual marriage. Yet we're not knit body and soul to our earthly spouse. But let me give you an example of what happens when we ignore the separation that exists between the flesh and the spirit. Many years ago, I remember talking with one of my coworkers about the sanctity of marriage and how it was binding for life. And I remember that he would talk about his past life of sin and pleasure, which eventually led to his divorce. But then he told me that he found Jesus and he got remarried to someone else. And he said that that was perfectly fine before the eyes of God, because upon, quote-unquote, accepting Christ, he became a new creation. And he told me that this meant that according to the Bible, old things had passed away and all things became new. And that's what's written in 2 Corinthians 5:17. Let's take a look at that. 2 Corinthians 5:17. There we read, if any man be in Christ, he is a new creature. Old things are passed away. Behold, all things are become new. I mean, that's a great verse, isn't it? But was he right in his application of it? I mean, it doesn't say anything about this only applying to spiritual things. It says all things are become new. And in his eyes, this gave him liberty to marry someone else. But what did we read in John 6:63 about being born again, or about becoming a new creature? Well, let's turn there and read it again. John chapter 6, verse 63. John 6:63 said, it is the Spirit that quickeneth, or makes alive. The flesh profiteth nothing. The words that I speak unto you, they are spirit, and they are life. So let's also take a look at John chapter 3, verse 6. John chapter 3, verse 6 said, that which is born of the flesh is flesh, That which is born of the Spirit is spirit. So upon salvation, which initially is purely a spiritual event, the flesh profits nothing from our salvation. So when 2 Corinthians 5:17 says that all things are become new, we can be sure that the flesh profits nothing from this. And to try to apply all things becoming new to the flesh really contradicts the Bible. This is why, for example, after the thief on the cross became saved, that he wasn't miraculously delivered from dying on the cross because of his crimes that he committed in the flesh. And the reason he wasn't delivered from paying for his sins or for his crimes was because the flesh profits nothing from salvation. And we can apply the same thought really to our prison system if we think about it, where God truly saved someone that was in prison, and yet that doesn't cancel out the remaining time that they still have to pay for their crime. I mean, imagine a prisoner trying to use 2 Corinthians 5:17 to explain to the parole board why they should release him from his prison sentence. Imagine him trying to get them to understand that the crime that he committed before he was saved, and now that he's become a new creature, that all things have passed away and that all things have become new. And so we can see that the Bible simply just won't allow for that type of interpretation. Nevertheless, people will use whatever scriptures they can to justify themselves in their own eyes. So then what does 2 Corinthians 5:17 mean? Well, becoming a new creature means becoming a new creation or a new building. And this can only refer to our brand new resurrected soul, which was dead and under the wrath of God because of sin. And upon salvation, all that guilt and wrath against us was washed away, and we became a new creation. But outwardly, we're still the same sin-cursed person we were before salvation, because our bodies have not yet been redeemed from the corruption of sin. And so even though God created each person as a whole being, we understand that now there's a distinct separation between the spiritual part of man and the physical part of man. Let's turn to Ephesians chapter 4. I want to read verses 20 to 24. Ephesians chapter 4, verse 20. There we read. But ye have not so learned Christ. If so be that ye have heard him, and have been taught by him, as the truth is in Jesus, that ye put off concerning the former conversation, the old man. And this is talking about the way we conducted ourselves in the flesh, which is corrupt according to deceitful lusts, and be renewed in the spirit of your mind, that ye put on the new man, which after God is created in righteousness and true holiness. So upon salvation, the individual that became saved now faces a dilemma. On one hand, he or she has always lived their life doing whatever sinful thing they pleased and satisfied the desires of their sin-cursed flesh. But then upon becoming saved and becoming or being given a brand new resurrected soul, the new man within us, which is created in righteousness and true holiness, does the will of God. But it also desires for the flesh to equally do the will of God. Let's take a look at Romans chapter 6, verse 4. Romans chapter 6, verse 4 says, therefore we are buried with him by baptism into death, that like as Christ was raised up from the dead by the glory of the Father, even so we should also walk in newness of life. So let's take a look at Romans chapter 7, verse 6. Romans 7, verse 6 says, but now we are delivered from the law, that being dead, wherein we were held, that we should serve in newness of spirit, and not in the oldness of the letter. So these two passages teach us that before we became saved, that we were dead in sin. Romans 6, 4 says that Christ was raised up from the dead, even so we also, who were raised up from the dead, should walk in newness of life. And then here in Romans 7, 6, we're told that upon salvation, that the child of God had been delivered from the law that condemned us to death. So the dead soul was now reborn and brought to life. But this time the soul could never again die because it was begotten by the incorruptible seed of the Word of God, rather than the corruptible seed of our earthly fathers, of how we were physically begotten. So let's turn to 1 Peter chapter 1. I want to read verses 22 to 23. First Peter chapter 1, verse 22 says, "Seeing that you have purified your souls in obeying the truth through the Spirit unto unfeigned love of the brethren, see that ye love one another with a pure heart, fervently, being born again, not of corruptible seed, but of incorruptible, by the word of God, which liveth and abideth forever." In other words, Adam and Eve were not begotten by the Father. They were created, and they were created with the ability to corrupt themselves in body and soul by being disobedient. But the regeneration that brought forth salvation would be by incorruptible seed. So it would be incorruptible by nature, because this time we were begotten not by sinful man anymore, but by the everlasting Word of God. This meant that in our soul existence, that we could never again sin, and therefore we could never again die. Let's take a look at 1 John chapter 3, verse 9. In 1 John chapter 3, verse 9, we read, "Whosoever is born of God," this means born again, "doth not commit sin, for his seed remaineth in him, and he cannot sin, because he is born of God." Now, this isn't saying that the soul which was born of God must not sin

then the evidence of what we understand to be true from the Bible can be seen in our lives as well as out in the world. Now, I'd like to read the passage that looks further into this division that exists in the life of all those who have truly become born again. Let's take a look at Romans chapter 7. I want to read verses 14 to 25, and what I'm going to do is I'm going to comment through as we read this passage. Romans chapter 7, verse 14. There we read. For we know that the law is spiritual, but I am carnal, sold under sin. Now, here, God is using Paul to refer to himself as carnal and yet as saved. So again, here we can see the distinction being made between the spiritual part of man and the carnal part of man. And both are part of the same human being. This is how a child of God can be set free from the law of sin and death, yet at the same time be under the law which condemns him and has him sold under sin. Okay, the only way this is possible is because of that separation that exists between the spiritual and the carnal part of man. So while upon salvation, it was the soul that was set free from the law which condemned it to death, the flesh was never set free from the law, okay, and it's still under condemnation. So it remains sold under sin, as Paul said. Okay, and now in the next few verses, Paul is going to begin talking as if though he had a split personality disorder, or at least that's how the world would view this. But we know that he's in fact just making a distinction between the born-again soul and his still corrupted flesh. So let's go ahead and read verse 15. For that which I do, I allow not. For what I would, that do I not. But what I hate, that do I. In other words, it sounds like Paul is claiming to desire one thing and yet blaming himself for doing the exact opposite of what he himself desires to do. Sounds confusing. So let's take a look at this. He says, for that which I do, meaning for that which I do in the flesh, I in the spirit allow it not. For what I would do in the spirit, referring to doing the will of God, that do I not in the flesh. But what I hate, meaning what I hate in the spirit, which are the desires of sin in my flesh, that do I in my flesh. Verse 16. If then I do that which I would not, I consent unto the law that it is good. In other words, if I in the flesh do that which I wouldn't do in the spirit, then I consent unto the law that it is good for condemning my flesh to death. Verse 17. Now then it is no more I that do it, but sin that dwelleth in me. In other words, when I sin, it is no more I in the spirit that is sinning, but it is sin that dwells in my flesh that is sinning. Verse 18. For I know that in me, that is in my flesh, dwelleth no good thing. For to will is present with me, but how to perform that which is good, I find not. So here in verse 18, God is actually making the distinction for us by clarifying what Paul means when he says, that in me dwelleth no good things. And he clarifies this by stating that he's referring to the flesh. In his flesh dwells no good thing. But why? Because our flesh is still under the curse of sin. Because our bodies have not yet been redeemed the same way our souls were. So then Paul says that to will is present with him, meaning that the will to do the will of God is within him, in the spirit. But how to get the body to fall in perfect line with the spirit, that he's not able to do. Verse 19. For the good that I would, I do not, but the evil which I would not, that I do. Okay, and the good that he desires to do in his spirit, he doesn't do in his flesh. But the evil that he does not want to do in his spirit is the very thing that he finds himself doing in the flesh. Verse 20. Now if I do that I would not, it is no more I that do it, but sin that dwelleth in me. In other words, if I,

0: in my flesh do that which I in spirit would not do, then it is no more I in spirit that do it, but it is sin that dwells in my flesh that does it. Verse 21. I find then a law that when I would do good, evil is present with me. Notice what God is saying here, that when a child of God desires to do good, meaning the will of God, that evil is right there with him to resist him. And that evil, of course, is in the flesh of the same person. But notice that it says that this is a law, and it's referring to the law of sin mentioned in verse 23 that we'll get to in a second. So let's take a look at verse 22 first. For I delight in the law of God after the inward man, meaning after the spiritual man. Verse 23. But I see another law in my members, and this is talking about his flesh, but I see another law in my members warring against the law of my mind. Okay, and this is the war that we often talk about between the born-again soul of the spiritual man, which is the flesh, which is, the born-again soul of the spiritual man and his flesh, which is still carnal and under the law of sin and death. Okay, and there's nothing that we can do to bring that flesh under perfect obedience to the law of God, the way our soul is perfectly obedient to it. And so verse 24 concludes this problem by declaring, O wretched man that I am, who shall deliver me from the body of this death? Okay, the wretched man is talking about the carnal part of the human being. And the question is, who shall deliver us from the body of this death? Okay, from our physically corrupt body. Well, verse 25 answers this for us. I thank God through Jesus Christ our Lord. So then with the mind, meaning with the mind of Christ as someone who has been born again, so then with the mind, I myself serve the law of God, but with the flesh, the law of sin. Now the Bible has much more to say regarding the outward sinful man and the inward perfect man. And since there's nothing we can do to keep this outward man from dying due to sin, what we need to do is focus more on the inward man, the spiritual man. Sort of 2 Corinthians chapter 4. I want to read verse 16. Second Corinthians chapter 4, verse 16 says, For which cause we faint not, but though our outward man perish, yet the inward man is renewed day by day. So there's nothing we can do to keep the outward man from perishing. And even though we understand that our flesh will never come into perfect obedience to the law of God, our soul, the way our soul has, this doesn't mean that we're just to lay down and give in to the desires of our flesh over the desires of the spirit. No, that's not how you fight in a war. Okay, and the Bible has much more to say regarding our duty to bring our flesh into subjection to God's law against the very nature and desire that it has. And perhaps that can be in another study. But what I'd like to do is conclude this study by understanding that there won't always be a separation between the spiritual part of man and the carnal part. Okay, because God tells us that one day this corrupted body is going to be changed into an incorruptible body, just the way our soul was. Let's take a look at Romans chapter 8. I want to read verse 11. Romans chapter 8, verse 11. There we read. But if the spirit of him that raised up Jesus from the dead dwell in you, he that raised up Christ from the dead shall also quicken your mortal bodies by his spirit which dwelleth in you. This means that God's salvation plan began with the quickening of our dead soul, but concludes with the quickening of our mortal bodies. And let's close by turning to 1 Corinthians 15, and I want to read verses 51 to 57, because it talks about this. 1 Corinthians 15, 51. There we read, Behold, I show you a mystery. We shall not all sleep, but we shall all be changed in a moment, in the twinkling of an eye, at the last trump. For the trumpet shall sound, and the dead shall be raised incorruptible, and we shall all be changed. For this corruptible must put on incorruption, and this mortal must put on immortality. So when this corruptible shall have put on incorruption, and this mortal shall have put on immortality, then shall be brought to pass the saying that is written, Death is swallowed up in victory. O death, where is thy sting? O grave, where is thy victory? The sting of death is sin, and the strength of sin is the law. But thanks be to God, which giveth us the victory through our Lord Jesus Christ. So we know that God completed the first part of the application of his salvation program when every elect became saved before God shut the door. Okay? And what each child of God waits for now is the completion of God's salvation program, when God was going to redeem our sin-cursed body. Only then will our bodies be in perfect harmony with our souls. So I want to thank you for joining me in today's study.
1: 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Until next time, may the Lord's perfect will be done.

0: We welcome you to eBible Fellowship's Bible Reading Program. We read in 2 Timothy 3, verse 16, "All Scripture is given by inspiration of God and is profitable for doctrine, for reproof, for correction, for instruction in righteousness." Now, let's begin our Bible Reading Program.
1: Genesis 37. And Jacob dwelt in the land wherein his father was a stranger, in the land of Canaan. These are the generations of Jacob. Joseph, being 17 years old, was feeding the flock with his brethren, and the lad was with the sons of Bilhah, and with the sons of Zilpah, his father's wives. And Joseph brought unto his father their evil report. Now Israel loved Joseph more than all his children, because he was the son of his old age, and he made him a coat of many colors. And when his brethren saw that their father loved him more than all his brethren, they hated him, and could not speak peaceably unto him. And Joseph dreamed a dream, and he told it his brethren, and they hated him yet the more. And he said unto them, "Hear, I pray you, this dream which I have dreamed. For behold, we were binding sheaves in the field, and lo, my sheaf arose, and also stood upright. And behold, your sheaf stood round about, and made obeisance to my sheaf." And his brethren said to him, "Shalt thou indeed reign over us, or shalt thou indeed have dominion over us?" And they hated him the more for his dreams, and for his words. And he dreamed yet another dream, and told it his brethren, and said, "Behold, I have dreamed a dream more, and behold, the sun and the moon and the 11 stars made obeisance to me." And he told it to his father and to his brethren. And his father rebuked him, and said unto him, "What is this dream that thou hast dreamed? Shall I and thy mother and thy brethren indeed come to bow down ourselves to thee to the earth?" And his brethren envied him, but his father observed the saying. And his brethren went to feed their father's flock in Shechem. And Israel said unto Joseph, "Do not thy brethren feed the flock in Shechem? Come, and I will send thee unto them." And he said to him, "Here I am." And he said to him, "Go, I pray thee, see whether it be well with thy brethren and well with the flocks, and bring me word again." So he sent him out of the vale of Hebron, and he came to Shechem. And a certain man found him, and behold, he was wandering in the field. And the man asked him, saying, "What seekest thou?" And he said, "I seek my brethren. Tell me, I pray thee, where they feed their flocks." And the man said, "They are departed hence, for I heard them say, 'Let us go to Dothan.'" And Joseph went after his brethren, and found them in Dothan. And when they saw him afar off, even before he came near unto them, they conspired against him to slay him. And they said to one another, "Behold, this dreamer cometh. Come now therefore, and let us slay him, and cast him into some pit, and we will say, 'Some evil beast hath devoured him,' and we shall see what will become of his dreams." And Reuben heard it, and he delivered him out of their hands, and said, "Let us not kill him." And Reuben said unto them, "Shed no blood, but cast him into this pit that is in the wilderness, and lay no hand upon him, that he might rid him out of their hands, to deliver him unto his father again." And it came to pass, when Joseph was come unto his brethren, that they stripped Joseph out of his coat of many colors that was on him. And they took him and cast him into a pit, and the pit was empty, there was no water in it. And they sat down to eat bread, and they lifted up their eyes and looked, and behold, a company of Ishmaelites came from Gilead with their camels, bearing spicery and balm and myrrh, going to carry it down to Egypt. And Judah said unto his brethren, "What profit is it if we slay our brother and conceal his blood? Come, let us sell him to the Ishmaelites, and not our hand be upon him, for he is our brother and our flesh." And his brethren were content. Then there passed by Midianites merchantmen, and they drew and lifted up Joseph out of the pit, and sold Joseph to the Ishmaelites for 20 pieces of silver, and they brought Joseph into Egypt. And Reuben returned unto the pit, and behold, Joseph was not in the pit, and he rent his clothes. And he returned unto his brethren, and said, "The child is not, and I, whither shall I go?" And they took Joseph's coat, and killed a kid of the goats, and dipped the coat in the blood. And they sent the coat of many colors, and they brought it to their father, and said, "This have we found. Know now whether it be thy son's coat or no. And he knew it and said, It is my son's coat. An evil beast hath devoured him. Joseph is without doubt rent in pieces. And Jacob rent his clothes and put sackcloth on his loins and mourned for his son many days. And all his sons and all his daughters rose up to comfort him, but he refused to be comforted. And he said, For I will go down into the grave unto my son mourning. Thus his father wept for him. And the Midianites sold him into Egypt unto Potiphar, an officer of Pharaoh's and captain of the guard. Genesis 38. And it came to pass at that time that Judah went down from his brethren and turned into a certain Adullamite whose name was Hira. And Judah saw there a daughter of a certain Canaanite whose name was Shua, and he took her and went in unto her. And she conceived and bare a son, and he called his name Ur. And she conceived again and bare a son, and she called his name Onan. And she yet conceived again and bare a son, and called his name Shelah. And he was at Chezib, where she bare him. And Judah took a wife for Ur his firstborn, whose name was Tamar. And Ur, Judah's firstborn, was wicked in the sight of the Lord, and the Lord slew him. And Judah said unto Onan, Go in unto thy brother's wife, and marry her, and raise up seed to thy brother. And Onan knew that the seed should not be his. And it came to pass, when he went into his brother's wife, that he spilled it on the ground, lest that he should give seed to his brother. And the thing which he did displeased the Lord, wherefore he slew him also. Then said Judah to Tamar his daughter-in-law, Remain a widow at thy father's house, till Shelah my son be grown. For he said, Lest peradventure he die also, as his brethren did. And Tamar went and dwelt in her father's house. And in process of time the daughter of Shua, Judah's wife, died. And Judah was comforted, and went up unto his sheep-shearers to Timnath, he and his friend Hira the Adullamite. And it was told Tamar, saying, Behold, thy father-in-law goeth up to Timnath to shear his sheep. And she put her widow's garments off from her, and covered her with a veil, and wrapped herself, and sat in an open place, which is by the way to Timnath. For she saw that Shelah was grown, and she was not given unto him to wife. When Judah saw her, he thought her to be an harlot, because she had covered her face. And he turned unto her by the way, and said, Go to, I pray thee, let me come in unto thee, for he knew not that she was his daughter-in-law. And she said, What wilt thou give me, that thou mayest come into me? And he said, I will send thee a kid from the flock. And she said, Wilt thou give me a pledge, till thou send it? And he said, What pledge shall I give thee? And she said, Thy signet, and thy bracelets, and thy staff that is in thy hand. And he gave it her, and came in unto her, and she conceived by him. And she arose, and went away, and laid by her veil from her, and put on the garments of her widowhood. And Judah sent the kid by the hand of his friend the Adullamite, to receive his pledge from the woman's hand, but he found her not. Then he asked the men of that place, saying, Where is the harlot that was openly by the wayside? And they said, There was no harlot in this place. And he returned to Judah and said, I cannot find her. And also the men of the place said, That there was no harlot in this place. And Judah said, Let her take it to her, lest we be shamed. Behold, I sent this kid, and thou hast not found her. And it came to pass about 3 months after, that it was told Judah, saying, Tamar thy daughter-in-law hath played the harlot. And also, behold, she is with child by whoredom. And Judah said, Bring her forth, and let her be burnt. When she was brought forth, she sent to her father-in-law, saying, By the man whose these are, am I with child. And she said, Discern, I pray thee, whose are these, the signet, and bracelets, and staff? And Judah acknowledged them, and said, She hath been more righteous than I, because that I gave her not to Shelah my son. And he knew her again no more. And it came to pass in the time of her travail, that, behold, twins were in her womb. And it came to pass, when she travailed, that one put out his hand, and the midwife took and bound upon his hand a scarlet thread, saying, This came out first. And it came to pass, as he drew back his hand, that, behold, his brother came out. And she said, How hast thou broken forth? This breach be upon thee. And therefore his name was called Phares. And afterward came out his brother, that had the scarlet thread upon his hand, and his name was called Zarah. Genesis 39. And Joseph was brought down to Egypt, and Potiphar, an officer of Pharaoh, captain of the guard, an Egyptian, bought him of the hands of the Ishmaelites, which had brought him down thither. And the Lord was with Joseph, and he was a prosperous man, and he was in the house of his master, the Egyptian. And his master saw that the Lord was with him, and that the Lord made all that he did to prosper in his hand. And Joseph found grace in his sight, and he served him, and he made him overseer over his house, and all that he had he put into his hand. And it came to pass from the time that he had made him overseer in his house, and over all that he had, that the Lord blessed the Egyptian's house for Joseph's sake. And the blessing of the Lord was upon all that he had in the house and in the field. And he left all that he had in Joseph's hand, and he knew not aught he had, save the bread which he did eat. And Joseph was a goodly person and well favored. And it came to pass after these things that his master's wife cast her eyes upon Joseph, and she said, Lie with me. But he refused, and said unto his master's wife, Behold, my master wotteth not what is with me in the house, and he hath committed all that he hath to my hand. There is none greater in this house than I, neither hath he kept back anything from me but thee, because thou art his wife. How then can I do this great wickedness and sin against God? And it came to pass, as she spake to Joseph day by day, that he hearkened not unto her to lie by her or be with her. And it came to pass about this time that Joseph went into the house to do his business, and there was none of the men of the house there within. And she caught him by his garment, saying, Lie with me. And he left his garment in her hand, and fled, and got him out. And it came to pass, when she had sworn that he had left his garment in her hand, and was fled forth, that she called unto the men of her house, and spake unto them, saying, See, he hath brought in an Hebrew unto us to mock us. He came in unto me to lie with me, and I cried with a loud voice. And it came to pass, when he heard that I lifted up my voice and cried, that he left his garment with me, and fled, and got him out. And she laid up his garment by her until his lord came home. And she spake unto him according to these words, saying, The Hebrew servant which thou hast brought unto us came in unto me to mock me. And it came to pass, as I lifted up my voice and cried, that he left his garment with me and fled out. And it came to pass, when his master heard the words of his wife, which she spake unto him, saying, After this manner did thy servant to me, that his wrath was kindled. And Joseph's master took him and put him into the prison, a place where the king's prisoners were bound, and he was there in prison. But the Lord was with Joseph, and shewed him mercy, and gave him favor in the sight of the keeper of the prison. And the keeper of the prison committed to Joseph's hand all the prisoners that were in the prison, and whatsoever they did there, he was the doer of it. The keeper of the prison looked not to anything that was under his hand, because the Lord was with him, and that which he did, the Lord made it to prosper.

Genesis 40. And it came to pass after these things, that the butler of the king of Egypt and his baker had offended their lord the king of Egypt. And Pharaoh was wroth against two of his officers, against the chief of the butlers, and against the chief of the bakers. And he put them in the ward in the house of the captain of the guard, into the prison, the place where Joseph was bound. And the captain of the guard charged Joseph with them, and he served them, and they continued a season in ward. And they dreamed a dream, both of them, each man his dream in one night, each man according to the interpretation of his dream, the butler and the baker of the king of Egypt, which were bound in the prison. And Joseph came in unto them in the morning, and looked upon them, and behold, they were sad. And he asked Pharaoh's officers that were with him in the ward of his lord's house, saying, Wherefore look ye so sadly today? And they said unto him, We have dreamed a dream, and there is no interpreter of it. And Joseph said unto them, Do not interpretations belong to God? Tell me them, I pray you. And the chief butler told his dream to Joseph, and said to him, In my dream, behold, a vine was before me. And in the vine were three branches, and it was as though it budded, and her blossoms shot forth, and the clusters thereof brought forth ripe grapes. And Pharaoh's cup was in my hand, and I took the grapes, and pressed them into Pharaoh's cup, and I gave the cup into Pharaoh's hand. And Joseph said unto him, This is the interpretation of it. The three branches are 3 days. Yet within 3 days shall Pharaoh lift up thine head, and restore thee unto thy place. And thou shalt deliver Pharaoh's cup into his hand, after the former manner when thou wast his butler. But think on me when it shall be well with thee, and shew kindness, I pray thee, unto me, and make mention of me to Pharaoh, and bring me out of this house. For indeed I was stolen away out of the land of the Hebrews, and here also have I done nothing that they should put me into the dungeon. When the chief baker saw that the interpretation was good, he said unto Joseph, I also was in my dream, and behold, I had 3 white baskets on my head, and in the uppermost basket there was all manner of baked meats for Pharaoh, and the birds did eat them out of the basket upon my head. And Joseph answered and said, This is the interpretation thereof. The 3 baskets are 3 days. Yet within 3 days shall Pharaoh lift up thy head from off thee, and shall hang thee on a tree, and the birds shall eat thy flesh from off thee. And it came to pass the 3rd day, which was Pharaoh's birthday, that he made a feast unto all his servants, and he lifted up the head of the chief butler and of the chief baker among his servants. And he restored the chief butler unto his butlership again, and he gave the cup into Pharaoh's hand. But he hanged the chief baker, as Joseph had interpreted to them. Yet did not the chief butler remember Joseph, but forgot him. Genesis 41. And it came to pass at the end of 2 full years, that Pharaoh dreamed, and behold, he stood by the river. And behold, there came up out of the river 7 well-favored kine and fat-fleshed, and they fed in a meadow. And behold, 7 other kine came up after them out of the river, ill-favored and lean-fleshed, and stood by the other kine on the brink of the river. And the ill-favored and lean-fleshed kine did eat up the 7 well-favored and fat kine. So Pharaoh awoke. And he slept and dreamed the 2nd time, and behold, 7 ears of corn came up upon 1 stalk, rank and good. And behold, 7 thin ears and blasted with the east wind sprung up after them. And the 7 thin ears devoured the 7 rank and full ears. And Pharaoh awoke, and behold, it was a dream. And it came to pass in the morning that his spirit was troubled. And he sent and called for all the magicians of Egypt and all the wise men thereof. And Pharaoh told them his dream, but there was none that could interpret them unto Pharaoh. Then spake the chief butler unto Pharaoh, saying, I do remember my faults this day. Pharaoh was wroth with his servants, and put me in ward in the captain of the guard's house, both me and the chief baker. And we dreamed a dream in 1 night, and I and he, we dreamed each man according to the interpretation of his dream. And there was there with us a young man, an Hebrew, servant to the captain of the guard. And we told him, and he interpreted to us our dreams. To each man according to his dream did he interpret. And it came to pass, as he interpreted to us, so it was. Me he restored unto mine office, and him he hanged. Then Pharaoh sent and called Joseph,
And they brought him hastily out of the dungeon, and he shaved himself, and changed his raiment, and came in unto Pharaoh. And Pharaoh said unto Joseph, I have dreamed a dream, and there is none that can interpret it. And I have heard say of thee that thou canst understand a dream to interpret it. And Joseph answered Pharaoh, saying, It is not in me. God shall give Pharaoh an answer of peace. And Pharaoh said unto Joseph, In my dream, behold, I stood upon the bank of the river. And behold, there came up out of the river seven kine, fat-fleshed and well-favored, and they fed in a meadow. And behold, seven other kine came up after them, poor and very ill-favored and lean-fleshed, such as I never saw in all the land of Egypt for badness. And the lean and ill-favored kine did eat up the first seven fat kine. And when they had eaten them up, it could not be known that they had eaten them. But they were still ill-favored as at the beginning. So I awoke. And I saw in my dream, and behold, seven ears came up in one stalk, full and good. And behold, seven ears, withered, thin, and blasted with the east wind, sprung up after them. And the thin ears devoured the seven good ears. And I told this unto the magicians, but there was none that could declare it unto me. And Joseph said unto Pharaoh, The dream of Pharaoh is one. God hath shewed Pharaoh what he is about to do. The seven good kine are 7 years, and the seven good ears are 7 years. The dream is one. And the seven thin and ill-favored kine that came up after them are 7 years, and the seven empty ears blasted with the east wind shall be 7 years of famine. This is the thing which I have spoken unto Pharaoh. What God is about to do, he sheweth unto Pharaoh. Behold, there come 7 years of great plenty throughout all the land of Egypt, and there shall arise after them 7 years of famine, and all the plenty shall be forgotten in the land of Egypt, and the famine shall consume the land. And the plenty shall not be known in the land by reason of that famine following, for it shall be very grievous. And for that the dream was doubled unto Pharaoh twice, it is because the thing is established by God, and God will shortly bring it to pass. Now therefore let Pharaoh look out a man discreet and wise, and set him over the land of Egypt. Let Pharaoh do this, and let him appoint officers over the land, and take up the fifth part of the land of Egypt in the 7 plenteous years. And let them gather all the food of those good years that come, and lay up corn under the hand of Pharaoh, and let them keep food in the cities. And that food shall be for store to the land against the 7 years of famine, which shall be in the land of Egypt, that the land perish not through the famine. And the thing was good in the eyes of Pharaoh, and in the eyes of all his servants. And Pharaoh said unto his servants, Can we find such a one as this, a man in whom the Spirit of God is? And Pharaoh said unto Joseph, Forasmuch as God hath shewed thee all this, there is none so discreet and wise as thou art. Thou shalt be over my house, and according unto thy word shall all my people be ruled. Only in the throne will I be greater than thou. And Pharaoh said unto Joseph, See, I have set thee over all the land of Egypt. And Pharaoh took off his ring from his hand, and put it upon Joseph's hand, and arrayed him in vestures of fine linen, and put a gold chain about his neck. And he made him to ride in the second chariot which he had, and they cried before him, Bow the knee! And he made him ruler over all the land of Egypt. And Pharaoh said unto Joseph, I am Pharaoh, and without thee shall no man lift up his hand or foot in all the land of Egypt. And Pharaoh called Joseph's name Zaphnath-Paneah, and he gave him to wife Asenath, the daughter of Potipharah, priest of On. And Joseph went out over all the land of Egypt. And Joseph was 30 years old when he stood before Pharaoh, king of Egypt. And Joseph went out from the presence of Pharaoh, and went throughout all the land of Egypt. And in the 7 plenteous years the earth brought forth by handfuls. And he gathered up all the food of the 7 years which were in the land of Egypt, and laid up the food in the cities. The food of the field, which was round about every city, laid he up in the same. And Joseph gathered corn as the sand of the sea, very much, until he left numbering, for it was without number. And unto Joseph were born 2 sons before the years of the famine came, which Asenath, the daughter of Potipharah, priest of On, bare unto him. And Joseph called the name of the firstborn Manasseh, for God, said he, hath made me forget all my toil and all my father's house.
And the name of the second called he Ephraim, for God hath caused me to be fruitful in the land of my affliction. And the 7 years of plenteousness that was in the land of Egypt were ended. And the 7 years of dearth began to come, according as Joseph had said. And the dearth was in all lands, but in all the land of Egypt there was bread. And when all the land of Egypt was famished, the people cried to Pharaoh for bread. And Pharaoh said unto all the Egyptians, Go unto Joseph, what he saith to you, do. And the famine was over all the face of the earth. And Joseph opened all the storehouses, and sold unto the Egyptians. And the famine waxed sore in the land of Egypt. And all countries came into Egypt to Joseph for to buy corn, because that the famine was so sore in all lands. Genesis 42. Now when Jacob saw that there was corn in Egypt, Jacob said unto his sons, Why do ye look upon one another? And he said, Behold, I have heard that there is corn in Egypt. Get you down thither, and buy for us from thence, that we may live, and not die. And Joseph's 10 brethren went down to buy corn in Egypt. But Benjamin, Joseph's brother, Jacob sent not with his brethren, for he said, Lest peradventure mischief befall him. And the sons of Israel came to buy corn among those that came, for the famine was in the land of Canaan. And Joseph was the governor over the land, and he it was that sold to all the people of the land. And Joseph's brethren came, and bowed down themselves before him with their faces to the earth. And Joseph saw his brethren, and he knew them, but made himself strange unto them, and spake roughly unto them. And he said unto them, Whence come ye? And they said, From the land of Canaan, to buy food. And Joseph knew his brethren, but they knew him not. And Joseph remembered the dreams which he dreamed of them, and said unto them, Ye are spies, to see the nakedness of the land ye are come. And they said unto him, Nay, my lord, but to buy food are thy servants come. We are all one man's sons, we are true men, thy servants are no spies. And he said unto them, Nay, but to see nakedness of the land ye are come. And they said, Thy servants are 12 brethren, the sons of one man in the land of Canaan. And behold, the youngest is this day with our father, and one is not. And Joseph said unto them, That it is that I spake unto you, saying, Ye are spies. Hereby ye shall be proved. By the life of Pharaoh ye shall not go forth hence, except your youngest brother come hither. Send one of you, and let him fetch your brother, and ye shall be kept in prison, that your words may be proved, whether there be any truth in you, or else by the life of Pharaoh surely ye are spies. And he put them all together into ward 3 days. And Joseph said unto them the 3rd day, This do and live, for I fear God. If ye be true men, let one of your brethren be bound in the house of your prison. Go ye, carry corn for the famine of your houses. But bring your youngest brother unto me, so shall your words be verified, and ye shall not die. And they did so. And they said to one another, We are verily guilty concerning our brother, in that we saw the anguish of his soul when he besought us, and we would not hear. Therefore is this distress come upon us. And Reuben answered them, saying, Spake I not unto you, saying, Do not sin against the child? And ye would not hear. Therefore, behold, also his blood is required. And they knew not that Joseph understood them, for he spake unto them by an interpreter. And he turned himself about from them, and wept, and returned to them again, and communed with them, and took from them Simeon, and bound him before their eyes. Then Joseph commanded to fill their sacks with corn, and to restore every man's money into his sack, and to give them provision for the way. And thus did he do unto them. And they laded their asses with the corn, and departed thence. And as one of them opened his sack to give his ass provender in the inn, he espied his money, for behold, it was in his sack's mouth. And he said unto his brethren, My money is restored, and lo, it is even in my sack. And their heart failed them, and they were afraid, saying one to another, What is this that God hath done unto us? And they came unto Jacob their father unto the land of Canaan, and told him all that befell unto them, saying, The man who is the lord of the land spake roughly to us, and took us for spies of the country. And we said unto him, We are true men, we are no spies. We be 12 brethren, sons of our father, one is not, and the youngest is this day with our father in the land of Canaan.
And the man, the lord of the country, said unto us, Hereby shall I know that ye are true men. Leave one of your brethren here with me, and take food for the famine of your households, and be gone. And bring your youngest brother unto me. Then shall I know that ye are no spies, but that ye are true men. So will I deliver you your brother, and ye shall traffic in the land. And it came to pass, as they emptied their sacks, that, behold, every man's bundle of money was in the sack. And when both they and their father saw the bundles of money, they were afraid. And Jacob their father said unto them, Me have ye bereaved of my children. Joseph is not, and Simeon is not, and ye will take Benjamin away? All these things are against me. And Reuben spake unto his father, saying, Slay my two sons, if I bring him not to thee. Deliver him into my hand, and I will bring him to thee again. And he said, My son shall not go down with you, for his brother is dead, and he is left alone. If mischief befall him by the way in the which ye go, then shall he bring down my gray hairs with sorrow to the grave.

Genesis 43. And the famine was sore in the land. And it came to pass, when they had eaten up the corn which they had brought out of Egypt, their father said unto them, Go again, buy us a little food. And Judah spake unto him, saying, The man did solemnly protest unto us, saying, Ye shall not see my face, except your brother be with you. If thou wilt send our brother with us, we will go down and buy thee food. But if thou wilt not send him, we will not go down. For the man said unto us, Ye shall not see my face, except your brother be with you. And Israel said, Wherefore dealt ye so ill with me, as to tell the man whether ye had yet a brother? And they said, The man asked us straitly of our state, and of our kindred, saying, Is your father yet alive? Have ye another brother? And we told him according to the tenor of these words, Could we certainly know that he would say, Bring your brother down? And Judah said unto Israel his father, Send the lad with me, and we will arise and go, that we may live and not die, both we and thou, and also our little ones. I will be surety for him, of my hand shalt thou require him. If I bring him not unto thee, and set him before thee, then let me bear the blame forever. For except we had lingered, surely now we had returned this second time. And their father Israel said unto them, If it must be so now, do this. Take of the best fruits in the land in your vessels, and carry down the man a present, a little balm, and a little honey, spices, and myrrh, nuts, and almonds. And take double money in your hand, and the money that was brought again in the mouths of your sacks, carry it again in your hand. Peradventure it was an oversight. Take also your brother, and arise, go again unto the man. And God Almighty give you mercy before the man, that he may send away your other brother and Benjamin. If I be bereaved of my children, I am bereaved. And the men took that present, and they took double money in their hand, and Benjamin, and rose up, and went down to Egypt, and stood before Joseph. And when Joseph saw Benjamin with them, he said to the ruler of his house, Bring these men home, and slay, and make ready, for these men shall dine with me at noon. And the man did as Joseph bade, and the man brought the men into Joseph's house. And the men were afraid because they were brought into Joseph's house, and they said, Because of the money that was returned in our sacks at the first time are we brought in, that he may seek occasion against us, and fall upon us, and take us for bondmen and our asses. And they came near to the steward of Joseph's house, and they communed with him at the door of the house, and said, O sir, we came indeed down at the first time to buy food. And it came to pass, when we came to the inn, that we opened our sacks, and behold, every man's money was in the mouth of his sack, our money in full weight, and we have brought it again in our hand. And other money have we brought down in our hand to buy food. We cannot tell who put the money in our sacks. And he said, Peace be to you, fear not. Your God and the God of your father hath given you treasure in your sacks. I had your money. And he brought Simeon out unto them. And the man brought the men into Joseph's house, and gave them water, and they washed their feet, and he gave their asses provender. And they made ready the present against Joseph came at noon, for they heard that they should eat there. And when Joseph came home, they brought him the present which was in their hand into the house, and bowed themselves to him to the earth. And he asked them of their welfare, and said, Is your father well, the old man of whom he spake? Is he yet alive? And they answered, Thy servant our father is in good health. He is yet alive. And they bowed down their heads and made obeisance. And he lifted up his eyes and saw his brother Benjamin, his mother's son, and said, Is this your younger brother of whom he spake unto me? And he said, God be gracious unto thee, my son. And Joseph made haste, for his bowels did yearn upon his brother, and he sought where to weep, and he entered into his chamber and wept there. And he washed his face and went out, and refrained himself, and said, Set on bread. And they set on for him by himself, and for them by themselves, and for the Egyptians, which did eat with them, by themselves. Because the Egyptians might not eat bread with the Hebrews, for that is an abomination unto the Egyptians. And they sat before him, the firstborn according to his birthright, and the youngest according to his youth, and the men marveled one at another. And he took and sent messes unto them from before them, but Benjamin's mess was five times so much as any of theirs. And they drank and were merry with him. Genesis 44.
And he commanded the steward of his house, saying, Fill the men's sacks with food, as much as they can carry, and put every man's money in his sack's mouth. And put my cup, the silver cup, in the sack's mouth of the youngest, and his corn money. And he did according to the word that Joseph had spoken. As soon as the morning was light, the men were sent away, they and their asses. And when they were gone out of the city, and not yet far off, Joseph said unto his steward, Up, follow after the men, and when thou dost overtake them, say unto them, Wherefore have ye rewarded evil for good? Is not this it in which my lord drinketh, and whereby indeed he divineth? Ye have done evil in so doing. And he overtook them, and he spake unto them these same words. And they said unto him, Wherefore saith my lord these words? God forbid that thy servants should do according to this thing. Behold, the money which we found in our sack's mouth we brought again unto thee out of the land of Canaan. How then should we steal out of thy lord's house silver or gold? With whomsoever of thy servants it be found, both let him die, and we also will be my lord's bondmen. And he said, Now also let it be according to your words. He with whom it is found shall be my servant, and ye shall be blameless. Then they speedily took down every man his sack to the ground, and opened every man his sack. And he searched and began at the eldest, and left at the youngest, and the cup was found in Benjamin's sack. Then they rent their clothes, and laded every man his ass, and returned to the city. And Judah and his brethren came to Joseph's house, for he was yet there, and they fell before him on the ground. And Joseph said unto them, What deed is this that ye have done? Wot ye not that such a man as I can certainly divine? And Judah said, What shall we say unto my lord? What shall we speak? Or how shall we clear ourselves? God hath found out the iniquity of thy servants. Behold, we are my lord's servants, both we and he also with whom the cup is found. And he said, God forbid that I should do so. But the man in whose hand the cup is found, he shall be my servant. And as for you, get you up in peace unto your father. Then Judah came near unto him and said, O my lord, let thy servant, I pray thee, speak a word in my lord's ears, and let not thine anger burn against thy servant, for thou art even as Pharaoh. My lord asked his servant, saying, Have ye a father or a brother? And we said unto my lord, We have a father, an old man, and a child of his old age, a little one, and his brother is dead, and he alone is left of his mother, and his father loveth him. And thou saidst unto thy servants, Bring him down unto me, that I may set mine eyes upon him. And we said unto my lord, The lad cannot leave his father, for if he should leave his father would die. And thou saidst unto thy servants, Except your youngest brother come down with you, he shall see my face no more. And it came to pass, when we came up unto thy servant my father, we told him the words of my lord. And our father said, Go again, and buy us a little food. And we said, We cannot go down. If our youngest brother be with us, then we will go down. For we may not see the man's face, except our youngest brother be with us. And thy servant my father said unto us, Ye know that my wife bare me two sons. And the one went out from me, and I said, Surely he is torn in pieces, and I saw him not since. And if ye take this also from me, and mischief befall him, he shall bring down my gray hairs with sorrow to the grave. Now therefore, when I come to thy servant my father, and the lad be not with us, seeing that his life is bound up in the lad's life, it shall come

25. Then Joseph could not refrain himself before all them that stood by him, and he cried, "Cause every man to go out from me." And there stood no man with him, while Joseph made himself known unto his brethren. And he wept aloud, and the Egyptians and the house of Pharaoh heard. And Joseph said unto his brethren, "I am Joseph. Doth my father yet live?" And his brethren could not answer him, for they were troubled at his presence. And Joseph said unto his brethren, "Come near to me, I pray you." And they came near. And he said, "I am Joseph, your brother, whom ye sold into Egypt. Now therefore be not grieved, nor angry with yourselves, that ye sold me hither. For God did send me before you to preserve life. For these 2 years hath the famine been in the land, and yet there are 5 years in the which there shall neither be earing nor harvest. And God sent me before you to preserve you a posterity in the earth, and to save your lives by a great deliverance. So now it was not you that sent me hither, but God. And he hath made me a father to Pharaoh, and lord of all his house, and a ruler throughout all the land of Egypt. Haste, and go up to my father, and say unto him, Thus saith thy son Joseph, God hath made me lord of all Egypt. Come down unto me, tarry not. And thou shalt dwell in the land of Goshen, and thou shalt be near unto me, thou and thy children, and thy children's children, and thy flocks, and thy herds, and all that thou hast. And there will I nourish thee, for yet there are 5 years of famine, lest thou and thy household, and all that thou hast, come to poverty. And behold, your eyes see, and the eyes of my brother Benjamin, that it is my mouth that speaketh unto you. And ye shall tell my father of all my glory in Egypt, and of all that ye have seen, and ye shall haste and bring down my father hither. And he fell upon his brother Benjamin's neck and wept, and Benjamin wept upon his neck. Moreover, he kissed all his brethren and wept upon them. And after that his brethren talked with him. And the fame thereof was heard in Pharaoh's house, saying, Joseph's brethren are come, and it pleaseth Pharaoh well and his servants. And Pharaoh said unto Joseph, Say unto thy brethren, This do ye, lade your beasts, and go, get you unto the land of Canaan, and take your father and your households, and come unto me, and I will give you the good of the land of Egypt, and ye shall eat the fat of the land. Now thou art commanded, This do ye, take you wagons out of the land of Egypt for your little ones, and for your wives, and bring your father, and come. Also regard not your stuff, for the good of all the land of Egypt is yours. And the children of Israel did so, and Joseph gave them wagons according to the commandment of Pharaoh, and gave them provision for the way. To all of them he gave each man changes of raiment, but to Benjamin he gave 300 pieces of silver and 5 changes of raiment. And to his father he sent after this manner, 10 asses laden with the good things of Egypt, and 10 she-asses laden with corn and bread and meat for his father by the way. So he sent his brethren away, and they departed. And he said unto them, See that he fall not out by the way. And they went up out of Egypt, and came into the land of Canaan unto Jacob their father, and told him, saying, Joseph is yet alive, and he is governor over all the land of Egypt. And Jacob's heart fainted, for he believed them not. And they told him all the words of Joseph, which he had said unto them. And when he saw the wagons which Joseph had sent to carry him, the spirit of Jacob their father revived. And Israel said, It is enough. Joseph my son is yet alive. I will go and see him before I die.

0: Genesis 46. And Israel took his journey with all that he had, and came to Beersheba, and offered sacrifices unto the God of his father, Isaac. And God spake unto Israel in the visions of the night, and said, Jacob, Jacob. And he said, Here am I. And he said, I am God, the God of thy father. Fear not to go down into Egypt, for I will there make of thee a great nation. I will go down with thee into Egypt, and I will also surely bring thee up again, and Joseph shall put his hand upon thine eyes. And Jacob rose up from Beersheba, and the sons of Israel carried Jacob their father, and their little ones, and their wives, in the wagons which Pharaoh had sent to carry him. And they took their cattle and their goods, which they had gotten in the land of Canaan, and came into Egypt, Jacob and all his seed with him, his sons and his sons' sons with him, his daughters and his sons' daughters, and all his seed brought he with them into Egypt. And these are the names of the children of Israel which came into Egypt: Jacob and his sons, Reuben, Jacob's firstborn, and the sons of Reuben, Hanok, and Phallu, and Hezron, and Carmi, and the sons of Simeon, Jemuel, and Jamin, and Ohad, and Jachin, and Zohar, and Shaul, the son of a Canaanitish woman. And the sons of Levi, Gershon, Kohath, and Merari. And the sons of Judah, Er, and Onan, and Shelaz, and Phares, and Zerah. But Er and Onan died in the land of Canaan, and the sons of Phares were Hezron and Hamul. And the sons of Issachar, Tola, and Puva, and Job, and Shimron. And the sons of Zebulun, Sered, and Elon, and Jahlil. These be the sons of Leah, which she bare unto Jacob in Padanaram, with his daughter Dinah. All the souls of his sons and his daughters were 33. And the sons of Gad, Ziphion, and Haggai, Shuni, and Esbon, Eri, and Arodi, and Areli. And the sons of Asher, Jimnah, and Ishua, and Isui, and Beria, and Sarah their sister. And the sons of Beria, Heber, and Malkiel. These are the sons of Zilpah, whom Laban gave to Leah his daughter, and these she bare unto Jacob, even 16 souls. The sons of Rachel, Jacob's wife, Joseph and Benjamin. And unto Joseph in the land of Egypt were born Manasseh and Ephraim, which Asenath, the daughter of Potipherah, priest of On, bare unto him. And the sons of Benjamin were Bela and Becher, and Ashbel, Gera, and Naaman, Ehi, and Rosh, Mupim, and Huppim, and Ard. These are the sons of Rachel, which were born to Jacob. All the souls were 14. And the sons of Dan, Hushim. And the sons of Naphtali, Jahzil, and Guni, and Jezer, and Shillem. These are the sons of Bilhah, which Laban gave unto Rachel his daughter, and she bare these unto Jacob. All the souls were 7. All the souls that came with Jacob into Egypt, which came out of his loins, besides Jacob's sons' wives, all the souls were 66. And the sons of Joseph, which were born him in Egypt, were 2 souls. All the souls of the house of Jacob, which came into Egypt, were 70. And he sent Judah before him unto Joseph to direct his face unto Goshen, and they came into the land of Goshen. And Joseph made ready his chariot, and went up to meet Israel his father to Goshen, and presented himself unto him, and he fell on his neck, and wept on his neck a good while. And Israel said unto Joseph, Now let me die, since I have seen thy face, because thou art yet alive. And Joseph said unto his brethren, and unto his father's house, I will go up and shew Pharaoh, and say unto him, My brethren and my father's house, which were in the land of Canaan, are come unto me. And the men are shepherds, for their trade hath been to feed cattle, and they have brought their flocks and their herds, and all that they have. And it shall come to pass, when Pharaoh shall call you, and shall say, What is your occupation? That ye shall say, Thy servant's trade hath been about cattle from our youth, even until now. Both we and also our fathers, that ye may dwell in the land of Goshen, for every shepherd is an abomination unto the Egyptians. Genesis 47. Then Joseph came and told Pharaoh, and said, My father and my brethren, and their flocks and their herds, and all that they have, are come out of the land of Canaan, And behold, they are in the land of Goshen. And he took some of his brethren, even 5 men, and presented them unto Pharaoh. And Pharaoh said unto his brethren, What is your occupation? And they said unto Pharaoh, Thy servants are shepherds, both we and also our fathers. They said moreover unto Pharaoh, For to sojourn in the land are we come, for thy servants have no pasture for their flocks, for the famine is sore in the land of Canaan. Now therefore, we pray thee, let thy servants dwell in the land of Goshen. And Pharaoh spake unto Joseph, saying, Thy father and thy brethren are come unto thee. The land of Egypt is before thee. In the best of the land make thy father and brethren to dwell. In the land of Goshen let them dwell. And if thou knowest any men of activity among them, then make them rulers over my cattle. And Joseph brought in Jacob his father, and set him before Pharaoh, and Jacob blessed Pharaoh. And Pharaoh said unto Jacob, How old art thou? And Jacob said unto Pharaoh, The days of the years of my pilgrimage are 130 years. Few and evil have the days of the years of my life been, and have not attained unto the days of the years of the life of my fathers in the days of their pilgrimage. And Jacob blessed Pharaoh, and went out from before Pharaoh. And Joseph placed his father and his brethren, and gave them a possession in the land of Egypt, in the best of the land, in the land of Ramesses, as Pharaoh had commanded. And Joseph nourished his father and his brethren, and all his father's household, with bread according to their families. And there was no bread in all the land, for the famine was very sore, so that the land of Egypt and all the land of Canaan fainted by reason of the famine. And Joseph gathered up all the money that was found in the land of Egypt and in the land of Canaan for the corn which they bought. And Joseph brought the money into Pharaoh's house. And when money failed in the land of Egypt and in the land of Canaan, all the Egyptians came unto Joseph and said, Give us bread, for why should we die in thy presence? For the money faileth. And Joseph said, Give your cattle, and I will give you for your cattle if money fail. And they brought their cattle unto Joseph, and Joseph gave them bread in exchange for horses, and for the flocks, and for the cattle of the herds, and for the asses, and he fed them with bread for all their cattle for that year. When that year was ended, they came unto him the second year, and said unto him, We will not hide it from my lord, how that our money is spent. My lord also hath our herds of cattle. There is not aught left in the sight of my lord, but our bodies and our lands. Wherefore shall we die before thine eyes, both we and our land? Buy us and our land for bread, and we and our land will be servants unto Pharaoh, and give us seed, that we may live and not die, that the land be not desolate. And Joseph bought all the land of Egypt for Pharaoh, for the Egyptians sold every man his field, because the famine prevailed over them, so the land became Pharaoh's. And as for the people, he removed them to cities from one end of the borders of Egypt, even to the other thereof. Only the land of the priests bought he not, for the priests had a portion assigned them of Pharaoh, and did eat their portion which Pharaoh gave them, wherefore they sold not their lands. Then Joseph said unto the people, Behold, I have bought you this day and your land for Pharaoh. Lo, here is seed for you, and ye shall sow the land. And it shall come to pass in the increase, that ye shall give the fifth part unto Pharaoh, and 4 parts shall be your own, for seed of the field, and for your food, and for them of your households, and for food for your little ones. And they said, Thou hast saved our lives. Let us find grace in the sight of my lord, and we will be Pharaoh's servants. And Joseph made it a law over the land of Egypt unto this day, that Pharaoh should have the fifth part, except the land of the priests only, which became not Pharaoh's. And Israel dwelt in the land of Egypt, in the country of Goshen, and they had possessions therein, and grew and multiplied exceedingly. And Jacob lived in the land of Egypt 17 years, so the whole age of Jacob was 147 years. And the time drew nigh that Israel must die, and he called his son Joseph, and said unto him, If now I have found grace in thy sight, put, I pray thee, thy hand under my thigh, and deal kindly and truly with me. Bury me not, I pray thee, in Egypt, but I will lie with my fathers, and thou shalt carry me out of Egypt, and bury me in their burying place. And he said, I will do as thou hast said. And he said, Swear unto me. And he sware unto him. And Israel bowed himself upon the bed's head.
1: 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Hello and welcome to another segment of Types and Figures. Well, as we continue to look at the nations of the Bible, today we're going to turn our attention to Ethiopia. You know, as we search the scriptures, we find that God speaks of Ethiopia in a similar way to how he speaks about Egypt, and that is that they are both types and figures of the world or the kingdom of Satan. In fact, there are many places in the Bible where Ethiopia is mentioned along with Egypt. For example, we find in Isaiah 20, verse 3, "A sign and wonder upon Egypt and upon Ethiopia." And then in Isaiah 20, verse 5, we read, "And they shall be afraid and ashamed of Ethiopia, their expectation, and of Egypt, their glory." Egypt and Ethiopia both go hand in hand. And in some places, the Lord mentions Ethiopia, but not Egypt, and vice versa, but they do carry the same spiritual picture. And we have a good explanation for why that's the case from the genealogy in Genesis 10. We read in Genesis 10, verse 6, "And the sons of Ham, Cush, and Mizraim." Now, the name Cush here is the same Hebrew word translated as Ethiopia. We know exactly where the line of descent for the people of Ethiopia originated. They were the descendants of Cush, and they can be traced back to his father Ham, who was one of the sons of Noah. Now, the Hebrew word translated as Mizraim is the same word that's translated elsewhere as Egypt or Egyptians. So the Egyptians are also the son of Ham, just like the Ethiopians. Cush and Mizraim are brothers, and therefore Ethiopia and Egypt are connected, and they go hand in hand. And of course, you're familiar with Noah and his family aboard the ark. Well, Noah and his family disembarked from the ark and they started civilization anew. And one line of that family was Egypt and one line was Ethiopia. And if you look at a map of Africa, you'll see the land of Egypt and right next to it, its neighbor is right there, Ethiopia. So it makes sense that they would both dwell together close to each other in proximity because they're brothers. All right, now let's consider a passage in 2 Chronicles 14. And in that, Asa, king of Judah, took away the high places and built cities and made walls, and that they built and prospered. Built and prospered. That's the language of salvation and building the kingdom of God. We then read that a large Ethiopian army comes that greatly outnumbers Asa and Judah, but Asa beseeches the Lord, and he grants them victory. The Ethiopians are overthrown, and we read that the men of Judah carried away much spoil, including sheep and camels, in abundance. So we can see this passage from 2 Chronicles 14 as a spiritual picture of the gospel going forth in the day of salvation during the church age. The men of Judah were victorious in the battle over the Ethiopians, just as the gospel went forth victorious from the midst of the congregations at various times over the course of the 1955 years of the church age. And as Ethiopia was conquered in this account, well, in the same way, the kingdom of Satan was overcome as Christ bound the strong man at the cross, which enabled him to spoil his house and ransack his kingdom, freeing the elect who were in captivity to sin and Satan. You've been listening to Types and Figures, Ethiopia, on eBible Fellowship.

Greetings, everyone. This is Bob Grandy welcoming you to eBible Fellowship's program called Where's That Bible Verse? God tells us in Romans 15, verse 4, "For whatsoever things were written aforetime were written for our learning, that we through patience and comfort of the Scriptures might have hope." During this time, I'll slowly read and then repeat 5 random verses from the King James Bible, but I will not tell you where they are located in God's Word, the Bible. So listen carefully and try to identify which Bible book, chapter, and even the verse number where each verse can be found. Here's the first verse. "And it is yet far more evident, for that after the similitude of Melchizedek, there ariseth another priest." I'll read it again. "And it is yet far more evident, for that after the similitude of Melchizedek, there ariseth another priest." Here's the second verse. "And Abraham said, My son, God will provide himself a lamb for a burnt offering. So they went both of them together." I'll read it again. "And Abraham said, My son, God will provide himself a lamb for a burnt offering. So they went both of them together." Here's the third verse. "Whosoever hateth his brother is a murderer, and ye know that no murderer hath eternal life abiding in him." I'll read it again. "Whosoever hateth his brother is a murderer, and ye know that no murderer hath eternal life abiding in him." Here's the fourth verse. "Come now, therefore, and I will send thee unto Pharaoh, that thou mayest bring forth my people, the children of Israel, out of Egypt." I'll repeat it. "Come now, therefore, and I will send thee unto Pharaoh, that thou mayest bring forth my people, the children of Israel, out of Egypt." Here's the fifth verse. "Nevertheless, I have somewhat against thee, because thou hast left thy first love." I'll read it again. "Nevertheless, I have somewhat against thee, because thou hast left thy first love." And we'll be back in a moment to discover where these scriptures are located in God's Word, the Bible.

0: All right, let's find out where today's verses are located in the Bible. Here's the first verse. And it is yet far more evident, for that after the similitude of Melchizedek, there ariseth another priest. That verse is Hebrews chapter 7, verse 15. Hebrews 7:15. Here's the second verse. And Abraham said, My son, God will provide himself a lamb for a burnt offering. So they went both of them together. That verse is Genesis chapter 22, verse 8. Genesis 22:8. Here's the third verse. Whosoever hateth his brother is a murderer, and ye know that no murderer hath eternal life abiding in him. That verse is 1 John chapter 3, verse 15. 1 John 3:15. Here's the fourth verse. Come now, therefore, and I will send thee unto Pharaoh, that thou mayest bring forth my people, the children of Israel, out of Egypt. That verse is Exodus chapter 3, verse 10. Exodus 3:10. Here's the fifth verse. Nevertheless, I have somewhat against thee, because thou hast left thy first love. That verse is Revelation chapter 2, verse 4. Revelation 2:4.
1: 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And remember what God tells us in Psalm 119, verse 105. Thy word is a lamp unto my feet and a light unto my path.

0: 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In this series of Bible studies, we'll be taking a closer look at the Bible's evidence for the completion of the prolonged judgment day and the end of the world occurring in the year 2033. And now here's your host and Bible teacher, Chris McCann.
1: Hello and welcome to eBible Fellowship's Bible Study. We've started a new series, Biblical Evidence for the End in 2033. And we have been taking our time carefully introducing this series so everyone knows what to expect. As I've pointed out, this is not intended, these series of studies are not intended as a warning to people. They are not meant to frighten anyone and cause them to cry out to God for mercy that he might save them. All that is over and done with because God did warn the world of the coming day of judgment with the worldwide proclamation of May 21, 2011, Judgment Day, with an exclamation point. The people of the world heard a certain sound of the trumpet, and God used that to cause some to take warning. That is, some did go to him, or God just simply blessed his word to their heart, and they became saved, and he completed his program of salvation in saving the souls of all that he intended to save. Now we're in a different time. We are in the day of judgment and a different focus. And in this time period, we are really learning, we could sum it up this way, we are learning about the second coming of the Lord Jesus Christ. The first coming of Christ, the Bible lays it out in the gospel accounts, and actually the whole history of the world, the framework for life in this world from the beginning, it would follow the outline of looking towards the first coming of Christ, right? Back from the time when Adam and Eve fell into sin, if we go back to Genesis chapter 3, and I'll read verses 14 and 15. And Jehovah God said unto the serpent, because thou hast done this, thou art cursed above all cattle, and above every beast of the field. Upon thy belly shalt thou go, and dust shalt thou eat all the days of thy life. And I'll put enmity between thee and the woman, and between thy seed and her seed, it shall bruise thy head, and thou shalt bruise his heel. The woman's seed, that would be the Lord Jesus Christ. He's referred to as the seed, the promised son, as God spoke to Abraham about the miraculous son that would be born to him and to Sarah in their old age. And God refers to him as the seed in Galatians chapter 3, where we read in Galatians 3:16, Now to Abraham and his seed were the promises made. He saith not, and to seeds as of many, but as of one, and to thy seed, which is Christ. Well, Christ is also in view in Genesis 3, verse 15, the woman's seed, that there will be enmity between the serpent and him, the seed of the woman. He, the seed, will bruise the serpent's head, and the serpent would bruise his heel. So right from the beginning, and since the Lord has granted us understanding of his biblical calendar, we know this happened. The fall of man took place in the year 11,013 BC, and then throughout the entirety of the Old Testament period of time, these thousands of years, there was promises given of the coming Messiah. For instance, in Numbers chapter 24, Numbers 24, we read in verse 17, I shall see him, but not now. I shall behold him, but not nigh. There shall come a star out of Jacob, and a scepter shall rise out of Israel, and shall smite the corners of Moab and destroy all the children of Sheth. There will come a star out of Jacob, and a scepter shall rise out of Israel. God foretold. And this was the expectation of the people of God for, again, thousands of years. Thousands of years. They look for the coming of the promised Messiah. Remember what the Lord had Moses write in Deuteronomy 18, in verse 18, I will raise them up a prophet from among their brethren like unto thee, and will put my words in his mouth, and he shall speak unto them all that I shall command him. I will raise up a prophet like unto thee. And of course, that prophet was Christ. And so in generation after generation, throughout time, the people of God from the beginning, back in the Garden of Eden forward, looked towards the coming of Christ. It was the first coming. That they lived their lives with that good expectation, the Messiah will come. We're familiar with passages such as in Isaiah 9, that speaks of darkness in the first couple of verses. Nevertheless, the dimness shall not be such as was in her vexation, when at the first he lightly afflicted the land of Zebulun and the land of Naphtali, and afterward did more grievously afflict her by the way of the sea beyond Jordan, in Galilee of the nations. The people that walked in darkness have seen a great light. They that dwell in the land of the shadow of death, upon them hath the light shined. And that light is referring to Jesus Christ, who is the light of the world, and when he entered into the world, he entered into the spiritual darkness of the earth. And in verse 6 of Isaiah 9, for unto us a child is born, unto us a son is given, and the government shall be upon his shoulder, and his name shall be called Wonderful Counselor, the Mighty God, the Everlasting Father, the Prince of Peace. Of the increase of his government and peace, there shall be no end upon the throne of David, upon his kingdom, to order it and to establish it with judgment and with justice from henceforth even forever. The zeal of Jehovah of hosts will perform this. God was promising. He will do this. He will do this. And that wonderful verse in Micah, where the Lord declares in Micah 5, verse 2, but thou, Bethlehem Ephratah, though thou be little among the thousands of Judah, yet out of thee shall he come forth unto me that is to be ruler in Israel, whose goings forth have been from of old, from everlasting. And these scriptures reveal the character of the Messiah, the nature of the one who is to come. He is from everlasting. He is Almighty God. He is the everlasting Father. He is God himself. Jehovah God will come, and the people of God look towards this coming with excitement, with great hope and expectation. And then he did come. In Matthew 1, we read in verse 21 these glorious words, Matthew 1:21, "And she shall bring forth a son, and thou shalt call his name Jesus, for he shall save his people from their sins." And Jesus comes from the Old Testament, Joshua. And Joshua means Jehovah Savior. So Jesus, the name Jesus, means Jehovah Savior. And that's fitting, because in Isaiah 43:11, we read, "I, Jehovah, and I only am Savior, and beside me there is no other." And here is the Savior. Or as Luke 2:11 wondrously proclaims in Luke 2, verse 11, "For unto you is born this day in the city of David a Savior, which is Christ the Lord." It might as well have read, "For unto you is born this day in the city of David Jehovah God of the Bible," Jehovah God, because he's the only Savior. And Jesus, whose name means Jehovah Savior, is that Savior. He is, as 1 Timothy 3:15 plainly declares, God manifest in the flesh. Or as John 1 tells us, that he's the Word that was with God, the Word that was God, and the Word was made flesh, God made flesh. So finally, in 7 BC, God fulfills the long-expected coming that he had told all about through his word, and it comes to pass. It comes to pass after 11,000 years in 7 BC. It would have been the 11,006th year of Earth's history since the creation, since the fall of man into sin. 11,006, and more than likely the 6 is referring to a period of 2,300 days after 11,000 years was reached. The 11,000th year, we don't think about this too much, but the 11,000th year itself was the year 13 BC. 6 years later was the Jubilee year and the year Jesus was born. And then started a period of fulfillment, for his lifetime, which spanned 40 calendar years from 7 BC until 33 AD. See, this is the framework that will cover the whole history of the world, because we know Jesus was born. God only gives us a couple of details regarding his early days in life, and then he goes into much detail, or a good amount of detail, once Christ is baptized in the River Jordan, and he comes up from the baptism, and the Spirit, like a dove, descends upon him, and the Spirit leads him into the wilderness to be tempted of the devil 40 days. And that begins the ministry of a period of Christ's life, and we know that Jesus would minister for 3.5 years, concluding, going to the cross and dying, the demonstration of paying for sins that actually was performed at the foundation of the world. And yet that wasn't the end of his first coming. After he went to the cross and was placed in the tomb, early Sunday morning, the third day, he rose from the dead. And after rising from the dead in the resurrection, he showed himself alive, we're told, for 40 days. And we read that in Acts chapter 1. In Acts 1, it says in verse 3, to whom also he showed himself alive after his passion by many infallible proofs, being seen of them 40 days and speaking of the things pertaining to the kingdom of God. So the first coming is complete, and here in just a little bit he's going to rise up, and this would be after the 40 days, and he'll return to heaven. Now we have an interesting pattern, really, with the life of Christ, and I've mentioned this before. But from the start of his ministry, 40 days tempted in the wilderness, then over the course of the ministry, 3.5 years, and then the conclusion of the ministry is this 40 days showing himself alive. So you have, it's really all part, but you have these bookends of 40 days, 40 days temptation, 40 days of, again, basically a demonstration of the resurrection, and in between the period of ministry that is 3.5 years. Now, just consider that with how the Bible lays out the New Testament era. We know the New Testament era began with Jesus, really, upon the point of his birth, because he was the essence of the Jubilee. And let me put it this way, the outpouring of the Holy Spirit was all related to Christ's coming in 7 BC. I think we can definitely make that connection. And then the Holy Spirit is poured out in 33 AD and the church age begins. And God likens the church age to what figure of time? Well, the church age is likened to 1260 days in Revelation chapter 12. We have the woman who brings forth the man-child, and that would be the line of the believers bringing forth Christ. Then the man-child is caught up to heaven in verse 5, and notice in verse 6, immediately after the man-child being caught up to heaven, and that's what Acts 1 is telling us, isn't it? That Christ has come. He was born of the woman, born of the virgin, literally, and showed himself alive and then was lifted up, caught up to heaven. Well, I'll read Revelation 12, verse 5, and she brought forth a man-child, was to rule all nations with a rod of iron, and her child was caught up unto God and to his throne, and the woman fled into the wilderness, where she has a place prepared of God, that they should feed her there 1,260 days. That's 1,260 days. And what length of time is 1,260 days? Well, if you are figuring according to 30-day months, then it would be 3.5 years. And that is the figure. This is also a reference, or can be tied into the second half of the 70th week in Daniel chapter 9. Remember, the first half of the week, Christ goes to the cross. The first half of the week would be 3.5 days, tied to his period of ministry. Then he dies, and we have the gospel account of his resurrection, And then you have the second half of the 70th week, which would be 3.5. And God is picking up that figure with the woman representing the believers who will minister the gospel with Satan in pursuit over the course of the New Testament era, which is primarily the church age, and that fills up the 70th week. That completes the 70th week. But getting back to this pattern of Christ's first coming, we see 40 days, 3.5 years of ministry, 40 days concluding. And now we know the 3.5 years of Jesus' ministry. We can also see 3.5 years, 1,260 days of the church's ministry of the woman who has fled to the wilderness of this world. And then comes what happens, the end of the church age. The end of the church age. The church age ends in 1988, but officially in the year 1994. And I won't get into explaining that. This is already kind of running on. But do you see how the pattern is developed here? All right, let's take this outline that is really the timeline for Christ's ministry. 40 days temptation, 3.5 years ministry, 40 days manifesting resurrection, go up to heaven. And now let's apply it to the New Testament era itself. The 40 years of 40 calendar years of Christ's life from 7 BC to 33 AD, one book in, followed by, as soon as he goes up to heaven, 3.5 years or 1,260 days, the New Testament church age, and then officially the church age ends in 1994. And what do we have from there? Do we have another timeline? Yes, we have 1994, a jubilee year, to the year 2033, 40 inclusive years. So we have 40, 3.5, 40. The same pattern of the Lord Jesus's time on earth. But let's read here in Acts 1. In Acts 1, when Christ does go up, in verse 9, and when he had spoken these things, while they beheld, he was taken up, and a cloud received him out of their sight. And while they looked steadfastly toward heaven as he went up, behold, two men stood by them in white apparel, which also said, Ye men of Galilee, why stand ye gazing up into heaven? This same Jesus, which is taken up from you into heaven, shall so come in like manner as ye have seen him go into heaven. This same Jesus will come in like manner. Now, the Bible does speak of Christ coming in the clouds, and that's an obvious comparison between the first and second coming. Of course, what isn't really thought of very much at all in any way is the pattern of his first coming being in view with his second coming. That is, the like manner in which he will come would not be only the going up into the cloud at the very end, but the whole thing, the whole life of Christ. Now, we're going to take a closer look at that, but I still want to show in our next study how the focus, we see from the very beginning, back in the Garden of Eden after the fall, is when God turned man's attention to the coming Messiah, and it stayed focused on him, or should have stayed focused on him, all the way to his coming, and now he has gone up into heaven, and what do these two men who are in white apparel tell everyone gazing up into the sky? Why? Why are you gazing up into heaven? This same Jesus shall so come in like manner. That is, now the focus is changed, not to his first coming, but immediately, as soon as his first coming completes, God focuses the attention on his second coming. He will come in like manner.
0: 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Until our next Bible study, may the Lord's perfect will be done.

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1: My question and comment is in Colossians chapter 3, verse 8.
0: Colossians 3, 8. But now ye also put off all these: anger, wrath, malice, blasphemy, filthy communication out of your mouth.
1: Now, have you noticed that anger and wrath are practically the same thing in the English language? But what I'm saying, I noticed in the Bible, I just want to see if you agree with this, that anger could be temporary, and it seems like wrath could be for a long period of time. Do you agree with that?
0: Yeah, I see why you would say something like that, but it's not always the case. Some people can stay angry for quite some time, and actually God's anger is upon the sinner, and the wrath of God abides upon them. And I also see why you make the tie-in between anger and wrath. Now, the Bible allows for man to experience anger in that statement in Ephesians, "Be ye angry and sin not." So there is a way that a man can have the emotion, the feeling of anger, and it would not be sinful, you know, like a quick reaction when someone steps on our toe, or maybe something more serious than that, something painful. There can be an immediate response of anger. God says, be angry, but let not the sun go down upon your wrath. So maybe there is something to what you're saying. Yeah, let's take a look at that verse. That seems to tie

anger and wrath together in Ephesians chapter 4, verse 26. Be ye angry and sin not. Let not the sun go down upon your wrath. Well, yeah, perhaps, because anger can turn to wrath, to bitterness, to revenge. I'm going to get that person, or I'm going to cut that person off. Never talk to them again. I'm never going to communicate with them again, have anything to do with them. They're dead to me. You know, we've all heard people say that. And that's a judgment. That's a judgment, and God says, vengeance is mine. I will repay. And that's not a judgment that any man, creature, ought to make of another. And yet it could be something has been done to us, we have been offended, and it is definitely an offense. Of course, it's in the first instance against God, but we happen maybe to be the one who had money stolen, or someone betrayed us, or whatever it is. And so in that instance, God would say, forgive, forbearing one another, forgiving one another, even as God for Christ's sake has forgiven you. Forgive the person as Christ, as God has forgiven us for Christ's sake, and do not carry out the judgment and hold on to wrath against that individual. That is something that should be reserved for God. But thank you.

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1: Well, greetings, Bible lovers. This is Guy Berry, and welcome to today's edition of eBible Fellowship's Bible Quiz. In John 5, in verse 39, we read the words of Christ, "Search the Scriptures, for in them ye think ye have eternal life, and they are they which testify of me." And here we are again, folks, with today's Bible quiz, and here's question number one. Fill in the blank from this verse in Psalm 37. "The steps of a good man are blank by Jehovah, and he delighteth in his way." Fill in that blank. "The steps of a good man are blank by Jehovah, and he delighteth in his way." Number two, "To whom did God say, before I formed thee in the belly, I knew thee?" To whom did God say, "before I formed thee in the belly, I knew thee"? Number three, "Who pretended to be insane before Achish, the king of Gath?" Who pretended to be insane before Achish, the king of Gath? Number four, fill in the blank. "In the armor of God, the shield is the shield of what?" Fill in that blank. "In the armor of God, the shield is the shield of blank." And number five, fill in the blank. In 1 Peter we read, "Blank yourselves therefore under the mighty hand of God, that he may exalt you in due time." What's that missing word? In 1 Peter we read, "Blank yourselves therefore under the mighty hand of God, that he may exalt you in due time." And we'll hear those answers in a moment or so.

And let's listen to today's answers. Number one, fill in the blank from this verse in Psalm 37. The steps of a good man are ordered by Jehovah, and he delighteth in his way. The steps of a good man are ordered by Jehovah, and he delighteth in his way. That's Psalm 37, verse 23. Number two, to whom did God say, before I formed thee in the belly, I knew thee? He said that to Jeremiah in Jeremiah 1:5. Before I formed thee in the belly, I knew thee. He said that to Jeremiah in Jeremiah 1:5. Number three, who pretended to be insane before Achish, the king of Gath? That was David. You read that account in 1 Samuel 21, verses 10 to 15. David pretended to be insane before Achish, the king of Gath. 1 Samuel 21, verses 10 to 15. Number four, fill in the blank. In the armor of God, the shield is the shield of faith. The shield is the shield of faith in that verse. That's Ephesians 6:16. The shield of faith, Ephesians 6:16. And number five, fill in the blank. In 1 Peter we read, humble yourselves, therefore, under the mighty hand of God, that he may exalt you in due time. Humble yourselves, therefore, under the mighty hand of God, that he may exalt you in due time. That's 1 Peter 5, verse 6. That's our eBible Fellowship Bible quiz for today. And may God bless your study in his word.

The Holy Bible is the greatest book ever written, because it was written by the greatest of all beings, God Himself. And for those of us who have been given the heart of Christ, we see within its pages the riches of the depths of the glory and majesty of Him who loves us and who alone works His great wonders within us, conforming us to His own divine nature.

Hi, this is Harry Dysart with eBible Fellowship. Thanks for joining us for the Psalm of the Day. As our Lord says in His Word in Ephesians chapter 5, verses 19 and 20, speaking to yourselves in psalms and hymns and spiritual songs, singing and making melody in your heart to the Lord, giving thanks always for all things unto God and the Father in the name of our Lord Jesus Christ. Psalm 97. Jehovah reigneth. Let the earth rejoice. Let the multitude of isles be glad thereof. Clouds and darkness are round about him. Righteousness and judgment are the habitation of his throne. A fire goeth before him and burneth up his enemies round about. His lightnings enlightened the world. The earth saw and trembled. The hills melted like wax at the presence of Jehovah, at the presence of the Lord of the whole earth. The heavens declare his righteousness, and all the people see his glory. Confounded be all they that serve graven images, that boast themselves of idols. Worship him, all ye gods. Zion heard and was glad, and the daughters of Judah rejoiced because of thy judgments, O Jehovah. For thou, Jehovah, art high above all the earth. Thou art exalted far above all gods. Ye that love Jehovah hate evil. He preserveth the souls of his saints. He delivereth them out of the hand of the wicked. Light is sown for the righteous, and gladness for the upright in heart. Rejoice in Jehovah, ye righteous, and give thanks at the remembrance of his holiness. As our Lord instructs us, we read in Psalm 47, verses 6 and 7, sing praises to God, sing praises unto our King, sing praises. For God is the King of all the earth, sing ye praises with understanding. Please join us again for the Psalm of the Day. May God's Word be praised.

0: Now here's a recording from an eBible Fellowship Day in the Word session. 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With his Bible study, here's eBible Fellowship's Robert Daniels.
1: But today is the Lord's Day. What better thing can we do than spending time in the Bible? We're not wasting time. We're not idly doing things, but when we're studying the Bible, we know that it's God who's speaking to us. So think about it. God, who spoke and created the universe, have given us this book, the Bible. It's beyond human comprehension. He would do this for any one of us to give us such an awesome book, the Bible. But with that said, I wanted to speak a little bit about God's Word, the Bible, and how wonderful, wonderful the Bible is. We can't begin to thank God enough for such a wonderful, wonderful book. You know, mankind over the centuries have written volumes and volumes and millions of books and topics on everything you could think about. You go in the local bookstore, the local library, you see topics and self-help books and books about health and books about everything imaginable. But not one of them can compare to God's Word, the Bible. It doesn't hold a candle to the Bible, because it is Almighty God who's speaking to us. Can't say that enough. The God who spoke and created this wonderful universe. He's everlasting unto everlasting. He's infinite in his wisdom, and he knows what's best for all of us. We don't know what's best for us. God does. And he goes into all these different issues of life, and he writes about how wonderful the salvation plan is, and he just goes on and on and on, and you could spend 100 lifetimes just reading the Bible, and we could never come to the end of the riches and the wonder and beauty of the Word of God. And God's people, God's elect, a true believer, cannot get enough of it. He could read the Bible, and there's a hunger for truth, and God has placed it there in that person's heart. And we could continue to study the Bible in awe of the love and the mercy and the patience of God with us. It's only a pity that man, the world, doesn't have no interest in such a wonderful book. They have no interest, no concern. They'd rather spend their time reading a novel or reading a book that makes no sense. No sense. He will study and read. Here's this one book that God has given to us. Man in his rebellion wants nothing to do with the Bible. Nothing whatsoever. He sees sin is around him. This world is getting worse, but he's not looking at the Bible where he should be looking. He's looking within himself. And if you look at Proverbs 28, verse 26, you know, we're not going to find the answers within ourselves or within someone else. Because God clearly tells us in Proverbs 28, verse 26, he says, "He that trusteth in his own heart is a fool, but whoso walketh wisely, he shall be delivered." That's where mankind is looking at, in his own heart, in his own wisdom, for answers, and he will never find it. Because he's trusting in his own self, and God clearly warns us further in Proverbs 3, "Trust in Jehovah with all thine heart, and lean not unto thine own understanding." He tells us not to trust what's coming out of our own head, of our own minds, our own heart, but trust only in the Word of God. And God's, a true believer, because of God's mercy, will trust the Bible. There is no book that he would rather spend time with. No matter where we're reading in the Bible, whether we understand it or not, the true believer trusts the Bible because he knows, because God has given him a new heart that will desire truth. He will study the Bible and take heed to the Word of God, no question. But in 2 Peter chapter 1, verse 16 to 21, God tells us that God is the one who wrote the Bible. It didn't come from a mind of a man. or men of old out of their own understanding. No, the Bible came from the infinite mind of Almighty God. That's where it came from. You ask people, it's been my experience that when you ask a lot of people, who wrote the Bible? Some people might say, oh, well, this part of the Bible was written by man, and this part was written by God. And he chops the Bibles up in these different sections, but really he doesn't trust the Bible. He doesn't. But here in verse 16 of 2 Peter chapter 1, we read, for we have not followed cunningly devised fables when we made known unto you the power and coming of our Lord Jesus Christ, but were eyewitnesses of his majesty. For he received from God the Father honor and glory when there came such a voice to him from the excellent glory, this is my beloved Son in whom I am well pleased. And this voice came from heaven we heard when we were with him in the Holy Mount. We have also a more sure word of prophecy, whereunto ye do well that ye take heed as unto a light that shineth in a dark place, until the day dawn and the day star arise in your hearts. Knowing this first, a true believer knows that, God's people, knowing this first, that no prophecy of the scripture is of any private interpretation, for the prophecy came not in old time by the will of man, but holy men of God spake as they were moved by the Holy Ghost. The Bible wasn't written by man's will. It is God who moved in men of old to write the Bible. It didn't come from Abraham's mind or David's mind or Paul's or their own mind. God used them to pen what God wanted them to write. So the Bible came from the Word of God. But if you would read this verse 21, I was looking at it in the interlinear. It reads this way. Verse 21 of 2 Peter chapter 1. He reads this way in the interlinear. He says, for prophecy was not at any time born by the will of man. He wasn't born by the will of man, he says, but having been born along by the Holy Spirit, men wrote, and men of God spoke. So it had nothing to do with what Paul thought or what any one of the Old Testament prophets thought in their own mind. They were born along by the Holy Spirit. All they had was the pen in hand, and God was just moving them to write exactly in the original Greek and Hebrew. They were penning exactly what God wanted them to write. There was no error in the original Greek and the Hebrew, none whatsoever. God penned exactly what he wanted them to write. It's not that they were thinking before they write. It has nothing to do with that. They were born along by the Holy Spirit. God had them to write exactly what he wanted them to write. If you look at Jeremiah chapter 30, verse 1. Many might say, oh, these are the words of Jeremiah. No, it was the word of God. In Jeremiah chapter 30, verse 1, we read, the word that came to Jeremiah from where? From Jehovah. It's not from Jeremiah. It's from Jehovah, saying, thus speaketh Jehovah God of Israel, saying, write thee all the words that I have spoken unto thee in a book. It's not from Jeremiah's mind, as some might think. No, it's from God. It's from God himself. You see the same idea there if you go over to Jeremiah 36. You're going to see the same idea that the Bible came from God. In Jeremiah chapter 36, verse 1, and it came to pass in the fourth year of Jehoiakim, the son of Josiah, king of Judah, that this word came unto Jeremiah from Jehovah, saying, take thee a roll of a book and write therein all the words that I have spoken unto thee against Israel and against Judah and against all the nations from the day I spake unto thee, from the days of Josiah even unto this day. And God goes on. And verse 4, then Jeremiah called Baruch the son of Neriah, and Baruch wrote from the mouth of Jeremiah all the words of Jehovah which he had spoken unto him upon a roll of a book. And verse 6, therefore thou go and read in the roll which thou hast written from my mouth the words of Jehovah in the ears of the people in Jehovah's house upon the fasting day, and also thou shalt read them in the ears of all Judah that come out of their cities. So you see, it's God who wrote the Bible. In verse 8, and Baruch the son of Neriah did according to all that Jeremiah the prophet commanded him, reading in the book the words of Jehovah in Jehovah's house. It's God who penned the Bible. It's not man. We can't, you know, we don't have any faith. What do we have? But sin everywhere you look. But here God has given his elect, a true believer, the faith to trust the word of God. Because whatever God has written within the Bible, he will bring it to pass. Let's go on a little bit further. You know, God's people, his elect, when they hear truth, we recognize it. Because God clearly tells us that his sheep hear his voice, the true believers, and they will follow Christ, because Christ has given to us an intense love for the word of God. We can't conjure it up. God has placed it there. We are going to love. We love the word of God. There's no book we would rather read. There is nothing better we could do with our time. And we're constantly thinking about the word of God. I'm not saying every waking moment you're going to be thinking about the Bible, but that desire is there in the true believer's heart, that we want more of truth. We want to hear the word of God. We want to talk about it amongst, we see a true believer. Our conversation goes right back to the word of God, because the word of God is beautiful. It's lovely. It's what we want to hear. We enjoy it. We just rejoice to hear truth, whether we like it or not. The true believer loves the word of God. That's what we want to do with our life. And the heart that he has given to us, the new heart, will desire that. Turn over to Jeremiah 31, verse 31. Jeremiah chapter 31, verse 31. And there we read, behold, the days come, saith Jehovah, that I will make a new covenant with the house of Israel and with the house of Judah, not according to the covenant that I made with their fathers in the day that I took them by the hand to bring them out of the land of Egypt, which my covenant they break, although I was a husband unto them, saith Jehovah. But this shall be the covenant that I will make with the house of Israel after those days, says Jehovah. I will put my law in their inward parts and write them in their hearts, and will be their God, and they shall be my people. See what God has done to his people? He has written the law of God within our heart, the word of God. You know, unsaved man, although he is in rebellion against God, to a certain degree, God's law is on his heart also, but it's completely different than the true believers. It's completely different. If you look at Romans, and a familiar passage in Romans chapter 2, I believe it is. Romans chapter 2, verse 14 and 15, it says, Romans chapter 2, verses 14 and 15, he says, for when the Gentiles which have not the law do by nature the things contained in the law, these having not the law are a law unto themselves, which show the work of the law written in their hearts, their conscience also bearing them witness, and their thoughts, the meanwhile accusing or else excusing one another. See? Unsaved man, he knows wrong from right. To a certain degree, God's law is on his heart. It's not to salvation like the true believers. Totally different. He can know. Unsaved man, can he know a lot about the Bible? Of course he can. He could talk about grace. He could talk about judgment. He could quote verses. You have people on the job where you work with, they, you know, everybody knows, fall by grace are you saved? Everybody heard of John 3:16. He knows these things. He knows wrong from right. He knows it's wrong to murder. He knows that there, you know, to a certain degree, there's a creator, although some do believe in evolution. But there are decent, moral people. They know about God. The world knows it's wrong to cheat, to kill. They know these things. God's law is on his heart to a certain degree, although he's unsaved. It's there. We're not animals. We know wrong from right. You see, so it's there. But, you know, that's why he is without excuse. It's like if you're born in the Jewish nation, you know, it doesn't make you a child of God, does it? No. Who is a true Jew? One that is truly a child of God. See, so unsaved man, to a certain degree, he knows. But for the true believers, God's elect, God has written, God has given that person a new heart, and he will love the word of God. He's going to study it. He's going to have that desire, intense desire to be obedient to God's commandments. He's going to love the word of God. Now, because now what happened at salvation, God, Holy Spirit comes and indwells that person. God himself is there in that person's heart. So they are going to love the word of God. It's our new nature to love the word of God. Look at in Jeremiah, another familiar verse, Jeremiah 15:16. Thy words were found and I did eat them. Do we literally eat the Bible? No. Christ say he's the bread of life. Do we actually eat him, his flesh? No. It's spiritually the word of God. Christ is the bread of life. And we eat of him spiritually as we read the Bible. Thy words were found and I did eat them. And thy word was unto me the joy and rejoicing of my heart. For I am called by thy name, O Jehovah God of hosts. See, this is God's people. We rejoice to hear truth. We come across somebody of like minds speaking about the word of God. We rejoice that this person is serving Christ and are following the Bible, the truths of God's word, the Bible. And God's people rejoice to hear truth. They rejoice to have God's word in their hand. And it's a great, great blessing that God has given to us. It's a privilege. It's a blessing to have God's word in our hands. Let's look at, when you read through this particular, the Psalms, 119. Remember, the whole psalm, you could look verse after verse after verse after verse. Is this your desire? Is that my desire about God's word? In Psalm 119, verse 38. Psalm 119, verse 38. And you could read any one of these over and over. God is repeating how the true believer loves the word of God. In verse 38. Establish thy word unto thy servant, who is devoted to thy fear. Turn away my reproach, which I fear, for thy judgments are good, which are the word of God. Behold, I have longed after thy precepts. Quicken me in thy righteousness. And you could just look at, let's read on some more. Let thy mercies come also unto me, O Jehovah, even thy salvation according to thy word. So shall I have wherewith to answer him that reproacheth me, for I trust in thy word. So there's the inherent trust in the true believer's life for the Word of God. No question. We trust the Bible because without a doubt, the Bible is God's Word. There's nothing else that we desire. It's more to be desired than gold, the Bible says. More than fine gold. There's nothing in this world that we could compare to the Word of God. If you're a rich person, at the end of the day, you die and you leave it all behind. But salvation, when a true believer dies, he takes it with him into eternity, salvation. All they do is simply we leave this life and go into the new, into God's presence, waiting for the completion of our salvation. Doesn't get any better than that. And that's where the true believer wants to be. Verse 81 of Psalm 119. My soul fainteth for thy salvation, but I hope in thy word. See, the word of God. And says, mine eyes fail for thy word, saying, when will thou comfort me? See, and the true believer longs to be in the presence of God and to have our salvation completed. And turn over to verse 127, therefore I love thy commandments. See, the true God's people, his elect, love the commandments of God, which is the word of God. And says, therefore I love thy commandments above gold. About anything this world has to offer, it's above all that. And says, yea, above fine gold. Therefore I esteem all thy precepts concerning all things to be right, and I hate every false way. And verse 130, the entrance of thy words giveth light, it giveth understanding unto the simple. And all 176 verses, God is going over this and over this, and this is how the true believers love the word of God. In Psalm 19, verse 8, thy statutes, the statutes of Jehovah are right. God's word is right. It's absolute truth. Rejoicing the heart. See, the commandment of Jehovah is pure, enlightening the eyes. The fear of Jehovah is clean, enduring forever. The judgments of Jehovah are true and righteous altogether. More to be desired are they than gold, yea, than much fine gold. Sweeter also than honey, than the honeycomb. Moreover, by them is thy servant warned, and in keeping of them there is great reward. See how God tells us, God's statutes, it rejoices the heart of the true believers. God's people rejoice in the word of God. And this ought to be our delight, is the word of God. Look at Joshua. That's a few more verses and cut it short. Joshua chapter 1. Here, it was after the death of Moses. Joshua now, God's going to use Joshua, the picture of Christ, to lead the children of Israel into the land that he has promised them. And here God is encouraging Joshua, which I believe is a true believer, to keep God's word and to meditate upon God's word as God used him to lead the nation of Israel. But in verse 1, now after the death of Moses, the servant of Jehovah, it came to pass that Jehovah spake unto Joshua, the son of Nun, Moses' minister, saying, Moses, my servant, is dead. Now therefore arise and go over this Jordan, thou and all this people, unto the land which I do give to them, even to the children of Israel. Every place that is sold up thy your foot shall tread upon, that have I given unto you, as I said unto Moses, from the wilderness of this Lebanon, even unto the great river, the river Euphrates, all the land of the Hittites, and unto the great sea toward the going down of the sun, shall be your coast. There shall not any man be able to stand before thee all the days of thy life. As I was with Moses, so I will be with thee. I will not fail thee, nor forsake thee. Be strong and be and of good courage, for unto this people shalt thou divide and for an inheritance the land which I swear unto their fathers to give them. Only be thou strong and very courageous, that thou mayest observe to do according to all the law which Moses my servant commanded thee. Turn not from it to the right hand or to the left, that thou mayest prosper whithersoever thou goest. This book of the law shall not depart out of thy mouth, but thou shalt meditate therein day and night, that thou mayest observe to do according to all that is written therein. For then thou shalt make thy way prosperous, and then thou shalt have good success. Have not I commanded thee? Be strong and of a good courage. Be not afraid, neither be thou dismayed, for Jehovah thy God is with thee whithersoever thou goest. And here God is instructing Joshua to do it God's way, to keep his mind and heart upon the word of God, not to turn to the right hand or to the left. You know, as a true believers, our eyes are steadfast upon God. No matter what's going on around us, our mind is steadfast, immovable, and we are focused on Christ, because that's where our heart is. Our heart is in heaven, and we're going to be meditating day and night upon the word of God. Let's turn to one more verse in 1 Timothy. 1 Timothy chapter 4, verses 10 to 16. For therefore we both labor and suffer reproach because we trust in the living God. See where the true believers trust us? We suffer reproach. God's people are suffering reproach because we trust in the living God, who is the Savior of all men, especially of those that believe. These things command and teach. A lot of times you see the phrase "these things" in the Bible. It has to do with God's word, the Bible. And command and teach. Let no man despise thy youth, but be thou an example of believers in word and in conversation, in charity, in spirit, in faith, in purity. Till I come, give attendance to reading, to exhortation, to doctrine. Neglect not the gift that is in thee, which was given thee by prophecy with the laying off in the hands of the presbytery. Meditate upon these things. What things are that we're supposed to be meditating on? The word of God. We have to be meditating on these things. Give thyself wholly to them. It's not halfway, you know. We have to give ourselves wholly to the word of God. And God's people will do that. You know, we give all. That thy profiting may appear to all. Take heed unto thyself and unto the doctrine. Continue in them. God has opened our eyes to truth. We don't back down. We can humbly continue in them. You can't convince anyone of anything. But when God has given the true believer truth, no matter what's going on around us or the situation that we're in, we will continue in them. He will strengthen us. It's not as if that we have to hang on in there and on our own, as the world says, let's hang in there. No, we don't have to do that. God keeps us. He holds us. He guides us. It's not for our own strength that we serve Christ, is it? If it's up to us, we'll all fail. So we don't have to hang in there or just hang on in there until the last day. No. I hear people say that all the time. No, God keeps us. He guides our path. Remember, I think in Psalm 49 or 50, God says, He will be our guide even unto death. He guides the way of the true believers all the way to heaven. It has nothing to do with our own physical strength. Yeah, sometimes physically we get weak. Maybe we're not eating right or not resting properly, or our bodies are just getting old. You know, but, you know, in our spirit, the outer man perishes, the Bible says. but we're renewed spiritually, inwardly. We're strong. We're, you know, God, Holy Spirit is in us. So we don't have to hang in there on our own. No, we look to Christ. He's our strength. He's our guide in these things. Well, I think I better stop here. I have a lot more to go, but I think I better stop. Okay, let's pray. Heavenly Father, we thank you, Lord, once again, that for this day, O Lord, we could look into thy word and see what you will have us to know from thy word. O Lord, we can't understand a word, a verse. We can't understand anything in the Bible. If you don't give us understanding or lead us and guide us into truth, we will never, never know anything. And O Lord, we humbly ask thee, O Lord, that on thy timing, O Lord, that you will continue to open our understanding to truth, that you will guide our path, that you will strengthen us each day. Have us not look to each other, but look to Christ, as he is the source of strength. And O Lord, as we wait upon thee, which God's people, God's elect, will wait upon you, all this glorifies you. And we know, O Lord, that you're working all this out exactly the way that you want to do it. And O Lord, we know at the end of the day, all your people will be with you, because you've given us so many wonderful and precious promises in that word, that you will never leave us or forsake us. Even in death, that doesn't separate us from the love of God. You give us so much assurance, O Lord, in thy word, that you are with us. So whether in death or we're here till you return, it's a win-win for God's people, his elect, for true believers. And O Lord, we ask that you will give us traveling mercies on our way home, and those who are already on their way home, that you will be with them. And O Lord, if it be thy will, could you allow us once again to meet back here again on another large day to look into thy word. Thank you for Chris and Guy and Bob and all of us who are here, and each and every one of us, O Lord, we thank you for. And O Lord, we ask that you will be with us this coming week, and have each one of us, children included, to spend time reading thy word, the Bible. Reading the Bible could never go wrong. Reading the Bible, whether we understand it or not, the Bible is the word of God. And O Lord, we thank you, Lord, for this privilege. In Jesus' name, amen.
0: 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To hear more of Robert's studies, visit eBibleFellowship.org. Until next time, may the Lord's perfect will be done.

0: We welcome you to eBible Fellowship's Bible Reading Program. We read in 2 Timothy 3, verse 16, "All Scripture is given by inspiration of God and is profitable for doctrine, for reproof, for correction, for instruction in righteousness." Now, let's begin our Bible Reading Program.
1: Second Kings 5. Now Naaman, captain of the host of the king of Syria, was a great man with his master, and honorable, because by him the Lord had given deliverance unto Syria. He was also a mighty man in valor, but he was a leper. And the Syrians had gone out by companies, and had brought away captive out of the land of Israel a little maid, and she waited on Naaman's wife. And she said unto her mistress, "Would God my lord were with the prophet that is in Samaria, for he would recover him of his leprosy." And one went in and told his lord, saying, "Thus and thus said the maid that is of the land of Israel." And the king of Syria said, "Go to, go, and I will send a letter unto the king of Israel." And he departed and took with him 10 talents of silver, and 6,000 pieces of gold, and 10 changes of raiment. And he brought the letter to the king of Israel, saying, "Now when this letter is come unto thee, behold, I have therewith sent Naaman my servant to thee, that thou mayest recover him of his leprosy." And it came to pass, when the king of Israel had read the letter, that he rent his clothes, and said, "Am I God to kill and to make alive, that this man doth send unto me to recover a man of his leprosy? Wherefore consider, I pray you, and see how he seeketh a quarrel against me." And it was so, when Elisha the man of God had heard that the king of Israel had rent his clothes, that he sent to the king, saying, "Wherefore hast thou rent thy clothes? Let him now come to me, and he shall know that there is a prophet in Israel." So Naaman came with his horses and with his chariot, and stood at the door of the house of Elisha. And Elisha sent a messenger unto him, saying, "Go and wash in Jordan 7 times, and thy flesh shall come again to thee, and thou shalt be clean." But Naaman was wroth, and went away, and said, "Behold, I thought, he will surely come out to me, and stand, and call on the name of the Lord his God, and strike his hand over the place, and recover the leper. Are not Abana and Parphah, rivers of Damascus, better than all the waters of Israel? May I not wash in them, and be clean?" So he turned, and went away in a rage. And his servants came near, and spake unto him, and said, "My father, if the prophet had bid thee do something great, wouldst thou not have done it? How much rather then, when he saith to thee, wash and be clean?" Then he went down and dipped himself 7 times in Jordan, according to the saying of the man of God, and his flesh came again like unto the flesh of a little child, and he was clean. And he returned to the man of God, he and all his company, and came and stood before him. And he said, "Behold, now I know that there is no God in all the earth but in Israel. Now therefore I pray thee, take a blessing of thy servant." But he said, "As the Lord liveth, before whom I stand, I will receive none." And he urged him to take it, but he refused. And Naaman said, "Shall there not then, I pray thee, be given to thy servant 2 mules burden of earth? For thy servant will henceforth offer neither burnt offering nor sacrifice unto other gods, but unto the Lord. In this thing the Lord pardon thy servant, that when my master goeth into the house of Rimmon to worship there, and he leaneth on my hand, and I bow myself in the house of Rimmon, when I bow down myself in the house of Rimmon, the Lord pardon thy servant in this thing." And he said unto him, "Go in peace." So he departed from him a little way. But Gehazi, the servant of Elisha, the man of God, said, "Behold, my master hath spared Naaman the Syrian, in not receiving at his hands that which he brought. But as the Lord liveth, I will run after him, and take somewhat of him." So Gehazi followed after Naaman, and when Naaman saw him running after him, he lighted down from the chariot to meet him, and said, "Is all well?" And he said, "All is well. My master hath sent me, saying, Behold, even now there be come unto me from Mount Ephraim 2 young men of the sons of the prophets. Give them, I pray thee, 1 talent of silver, and 2 changes of garments." And Naaman said, "Be content, take 2 talents. And he urged him and bound 2 talents of silver in 2 bags, with 2 changes of garments, and laid them upon 2 of his servants, and they bare them before him. And when he came to the tower, he took them from their hand, and bestowed them in the house, and he let the men go, and they departed. But he went in and stood before his master, and Elisha said unto him, Whence comest thou, Gehazi? And he said, Thy servant went no whither. And he said unto him, Went not mine heart with thee, when the man turned again from his chariot to meet thee? Is it a time to receive money, and to receive garments, and olive yards, and vineyards, and sheep, and oxen, and men servants, and maid servants? The leprosy therefore of Naaman shall cleave unto thee, and unto thy seed forever. And he went out from his presence a leper as white as snow. 2 Kings 6. And the sons of the prophets said unto Elisha, Behold now, the place where we dwell with thee is too strait for us. Let us go, we pray thee, unto Jordan, and take thence every man a beam, and let us make a place there where we may dwell. And he answered, Go ye. And one said, Be content, I pray thee, and go with thy servants. And he answered, I will go. So he went with them, and when they came to Jordan, they cut down wood. But as one was felling a beam, the axe fell into the water, and he cried and said, Alas, master, for it was borrowed. And the man of God said, Where fell it? And he shewed him the place. And he cut down a stick, and cast it thither, and the iron did swim. Therefore said he, Take it up to thee. And he put out his hand, and took it. Then the king of Syria warred against Israel, and took counsel with his servants, saying, In such and such a place shall be my camp. And the man of God sent unto the king of Israel, saying, Beware that thou pass not such a place, for thither the Syrians are come down. And the king of Israel sent to the place where the man of God told him and warned him of, and saved himself there, not once nor twice. Therefore the heart of the king of Syria was sore troubled for this thing. And he called his servants and said unto them, Will ye not shew me which of us is for the king of Israel? And one of his servants said, None, my lord, O king. But Elisha the prophet that is in Israel telleth the king of Israel the words that thou speakest in thy bedchamber. And he said, Go and spy where he is, that I may send and fetch him. And it was told him, saying, Behold, he is in Dothan. Therefore sent he thither horses and chariots and a great host, and they came by night and compassed the city about. And when the servant of the man of God was risen early and gone forth, behold, an host compassed the city, both with horses and chariots. And his servant said unto him, Alas, my master, how shall we do? And he answered, Fear not, for they that be with us are more than they that be with them. And Elisha prayed and said, Lord, I pray thee, open his eyes, that he may see. And the Lord opened the eyes of the young man, and he saw. And behold, the mountain was full of horses and chariots of fire round about Elisha. And when they came down to him, Elisha prayed unto the Lord and said, Smite this people, I pray thee, with blindness. And he smote them with blindness, according to the word of Elisha. And Elisha said unto them, This is not the way, neither is this the city. Follow me, and I will bring you to the man whom ye seek. But he led them to Samaria. And it came to pass, when they were come into Samaria, that Elisha said, Lord, open the eyes of these men, that they may see. And the Lord opened their eyes, and they saw, and behold, they were in the midst of Samaria. And the king of Israel said unto Elisha, when he saw them, My father, shall I smite them? Shall I smite them? And he answered, Thou shalt not smite them. Wouldst thou smite those whom thou hast taken captive with thy sword and with thy bow? Set bread and water before them, that they may eat and drink, and go to their master. And he prepared great provision for them, and when they had eaten and drunk, he sent them away, and they went to their master. So the bands of Syria came no more into the land of Israel. And it came to pass after this that Ben-Hadad, king of Syria, gathered all his host, and went up and besieged Samaria. And there was great famine in Samaria, and behold, they besieged it until an ass's head was sold for 40 pieces of silver, and the 1/4 part of a cap of dove's dung for 5 pieces of silver. And as the king of Israel was passing by upon the wall, there cried a woman unto him, saying, Help, my lord, O king. And he said, If the Lord do not help thee, whence shall I help thee, out of the barn floor, or out of the winepress? And the king said unto her, What aileth thee? And she answered, This woman said unto me, Give thy son, that we may eat him today, and we will eat my son tomorrow. So we boiled my son, and did eat him. And I said unto her on the next day, Give thy son, that we may eat him. And she hath hid her son. And it came to pass, when the king heard the words of the woman, that he rent his clothes, and he passed by upon the wall, and the people looked, and behold, he had sackcloth within upon his flesh. Then he said, God do so, and more also to me, if the head of Elisha, the son of Shaphat, shall stand on him this day. But Elisha sat in his house, and the elders sat with him, and the king sent a man from before him. But ere the messenger came to him, he said to the elders, See ye how this son of a murderer hath sent to take away mine head? Look, when the messenger cometh, shut the door, and hold him fast at the door. Is not the sound of his master's feet behind him? And while he yet talked with them, behold, the messenger came down unto him, and he said, Behold, this evil is of the Lord. What should I wait for the Lord any longer?

2 Kings 7. Then Elisha said, Hear ye the word of the Lord. Thus saith the Lord, Tomorrow about this time shall a measure of fine flour be sold for a shekel, and 2 measures of barley for a shekel, in the gate of Samaria. Then a lord on whose hand the king leaned answered the man of God and said, Behold, if the Lord would make windows in heaven, might this thing be? And he said, Behold, thou shalt see it with thine eyes, but shalt not eat thereof. And there were 4 leprous men at the entering in of the gate, and they said one to another, Why sit we here until we die? If we say, We will enter into the city, then the famine is in the city, and we shall die there. And if we sit here, we die also. Now therefore come, and let us fall unto the host of the Syrians. If they save us alive, we shall live. And if they kill us, we shall but die. And they arose up in the twilight to go unto the camp of the Syrians. And when they were come to the uttermost part of the camp of Syria, behold, there was no man there. For the Lord had made the host of the Syrians to hear a noise of chariots, and a noise of horses, even the noise of a great host. And they said one to another, Lo, the king of Israel hath hired against us the kings of the Hittites and the kings of the Egyptians to come upon us. Wherefore they arose and fled in the twilight, and left their tents and their horses and their asses, even the camp as it was, and fled for their life. And when these lepers came to the uttermost part of the camp, they went into one tent and did eat and drink, and carried thence silver and gold and raiment, and went and hid it, and came again and entered into another tent, and carried thence also, and went and hid it. Then they said one to another, We do not well. This day is a day of good tidings, and we hold our peace. If we tarry till the morning light, some mischief will come upon us. Now therefore come, that we may go and tell the king's household. So they came and called unto the porter of the city, and told them, saying, We came to the camp of the Syrians, and behold, there was no man there, neither voice of man, but horses tied, and asses tied, and the tents as they were. And he called the porters, and they told it to the king's house within. And the king arose in the night, and said unto his servants, I will now shew you what the Syrians have done to us. They know that we be hungry. Therefore are they gone out of the camp to hide themselves in the field, saying, When they come out of the city, we shall catch them alive, and get into the city. And one of his servants answered and said, Let some take, I pray thee, 5 of the horses that remain, which are left in the city. Behold, they are as all the multitude of Israel that are left in it. Behold, I say, they are even as all the multitude of the Israelites that are consumed. And let us send and see. They took, therefore, 2 chariot horses, and the king sent after the host of the Syrians, saying, Go and see. And they went after them unto Jordan, and lo, all the way was full of garments and vessels, which the Syrians had cast away in their haste. And the messengers returned and told the king. And the people went out and spoiled the tents of the Syrians. So a measure of fine flour was sold for a shekel, and 2 measures of barley for a shekel, according to the word of the Lord. And the king appointed the lord on whose hand he leaned to have the charge of the gate. And the people trod upon him in the gate, and he died, as the man of God had said, who spake when the king came down to him. And it came to pass, as the man of God had spoken to the king, saying, 2 measures of barley for a shekel, and a measure of fine flour for a shekel, shall be tomorrow about this time in the gate of Samaria. And that lord answered the man of God and said, Now behold, if the Lord should make windows in heaven, might such a thing be? And he said, Behold, thou shalt see it with thine eyes, but shalt not eat thereof. And so it fell out unto him, for the people trod upon him in the gate, and he died. 2 Kings 8. Then spake Elisha unto the woman whose son he had restored to life, saying, Arise, and go thou and thine household, and sojourn wheresoever thou canst sojourn. For the Lord hath called for a famine, and it shall also come upon the land 7 years. And the woman arose and did after the saying of the man of God, and she went with her household and sojourned in the land of the Philistines 7 years. And it came to pass at the 7 years' end that the woman returned out of the land of the Philistines, and she went forth to cry unto the king for her house and for her land. And the king talked with Gehazi, the servant of the man of God, saying, Tell me, I pray thee, all the great things that Elisha hath done.
And it came to pass, as he was telling the king how he had restored a dead body to life, that, behold, the woman whose son he had restored to life cried to the king for her house and for her land. And Gehazi said, My lord, O king, this is the woman, and this is her son, whom Elisha restored to life. And when the king asked the woman, she told him. So the king appointed unto her a certain officer, saying, Restore all that was hers, and all the fruits of the field, since the day that she left the land, even until now. And Elisha came to Damascus, and Ben-Hadad, the king of Syria, was sick. And it was told him, saying, The man of God is come hither. And the king said unto Hazael, Take a present in thine hand, and go meet the man of God, and inquire of the Lord by him, saying, Shall I recover of this disease? So Hazael went to meet him, and took a present with him, even of every good thing of Damascus, 40 camels' burden, and came and stood before him, and said, Thy son Ben-Hadad, king of Syria, hath sent me to thee, saying, Shall I recover of this disease? And Elisha said unto him, Go, say unto him, Thou mayest certainly recover. Howbeit, the Lord hath shewed me that he shall surely die. And he settled his countenance steadfastly until he was ashamed, and the man of God wept. And Hazael said, Why weepeth my lord? And he answered, Because I know the evil that thou wilt do unto the children of Israel. Their strongholds wilt thou set on fire, and their young men wilt thou slay with the sword, and wilt dash their children, and rip up their women with child. And Hazael said, But what is thy servant, a dog, that he should do this great thing? And Elisha answered, The Lord hath shewed me that thou shalt be king over Syria. So he departed from Elisha, and came to his master, who said to him, What said Elisha to thee? And he answered, He told me that thou shouldst surely recover. And it came to pass on the morrow that he took a thick cloth, and dipped it in water, and spread it on his face, so that he died. And Hazael reigned in his stead. And in the fifth year of Joram, the son of Ahab, king of Israel, Jehoshaphat being then king of Judah, Jehoram, the son of Jehoshaphat, king of Judah, began to reign. 32 years was he when he began to reign, and he reigned 8 years in Jerusalem. And he walked in the way of the kings of Israel, as did the house of Ahab, for the daughter of Ahab was his wife, and he did evil in the sight of the Lord. Yet the Lord would not destroy Judah for David his servant's sake, as he promised to give him alway a light and to his children. In his days, Edom revolted from under the hand of Judah, and made a king over themselves. So Joram went over to Zair, and all the chariots with him. And he rose by night, and smote the Edomites, which compassed him about, and captains of the chariots, and the people fled into their tents. Yet Edom revolted from under the hand of Judah unto this day. Then Libnah revolted at the same time. And the rest of the acts of Joram, and all that he did, are they not written in the book of the Chronicles of the kings of Judah? And Joram slept with his fathers, and was buried with his fathers in the city of David. And Ahaziah his son reigned in his stead. In the 12th year of Joram, the son of Ahab, king of Israel, did Ahaziah the son of Jehoram, king of Judah, begin to reign. 22 years old was Ahaziah when he began to reign. And he reigned 1 year in Jerusalem. And his mother's name was Athaliah, the daughter of Omri, king of Israel. And he walked in the way of the house of Ahab, and did evil in the sight of the Lord, as did the house of Ahab, for he was the son-in-law of the house of Ahab. And he went with Joram, the son of Ahab, to the war against Hazael, king of Syria, in Ramoth-Gilead. And the Syrians wounded Joram. And King Joram went back to be healed in Jezreel of the wounds which the Syrians had given him at Ramah, when he fought against Hazael, king of Syria. And Ahaziah, the son of Jehoram, the king of Judah, went down to see Joram, the son of Ahab, in Jezreel, because he was sick.

2 Kings 9. And Elisha the prophet called one of the children of the prophets and said to him, Gird up thy loins, and take this box of oil in thine hand, and go to Ramoth Gilead. And when thou comest thither, look out there Jehu, the son of Jehoshaphat, the son of Nimshi, and go in, and make him arise up from among his brethren, and carry him to an inner chamber. Then take the box of oil, and pour it on his head, and say, Thus saith the Lord, I have anointed thee king over Israel. Then open the door, and flee, and tarry not. So the young man, even the young man the prophet, went to Ramoth Gilead. And when he came, behold, the captains of the host were sitting. And he said, I have an errand to thee, O captain. And Jehu said, Unto which of us all? And he said, To thee, O captain. And he arose and went into the house. And he poured the oil on his head, and said unto him, Thus saith the Lord God of Israel, I have anointed thee king over the people of the Lord, even over Israel. And thou shalt smite the house of Ahab thy master, that I may avenge the blood of my servants the prophets, and the blood of all the servants of the Lord at the hand of Jezebel. For the whole house of Ahab shall perish, and I will cut off from Ahab him that pisseth against the wall, and him that is shut up and left in Israel. And I will make the house of Ahab like the house of Jeroboam the son of Nebat, and like the house of Baasha the son of Ahijah. And the dog shall eat Jezebel in the portion of Jezreel, and there shall be none to bury her. And he opened the door and fled. Then Jehu came forth to the servants of his lord, and one said unto him, Is all well? Wherefore came this mad fellow to thee? And he said to them, Ye know the man and his communication. And they said, It is false. Tell us now. And he said, Thus and thus spake he to me, saying, Thus saith the Lord, I have anointed thee king over Israel. Then they hasted, and took every man his garment, and put it under him on the top of the stairs, and blew with trumpets, saying, Jehu is king. So Jehu the son of Jehoshaphat, the son of Nimshi, conspired against Joram. Now Joram had kept Ramoth Gilead, he and all Israel, because of Hazael king of Syria. But King Joram was returned to be healed in Jezreel of the wounds which the Syrians had given him when he fought with Hazael, king of Syria. And Jehu said, If it be your minds, then let none go forth nor escape out of the city to go to tell it in Jezreel. So Jehu rode in a chariot and went to Jezreel, for Joram lay there. And Ahaziah, king of Judah, was come down to see Joram. And there stood a watchman on the tower in Jezreel, and he spied the company of Jehu as he came, and said, I see a company. And Joram said, Take an horseman, and send to meet them, and let him say, Is it peace? So there went one on horseback to meet him, and said, Thus saith the king, Is it peace? And Jehu said, What hast thou to do with peace? Turn thee behind me. And the watchman told, saying, The messenger came to them, but he cometh not again. Then he sent out a second on horseback, which came to them, and said, Thus saith the king, Is it peace? And Jehu answered, What hast thou to do with peace? Turn thee behind me. And the watchman told, saying, He came even unto them, and cometh not again. And the driving is like the driving of Jehu the son of Nimshi, for he driveth furiously. And Joram said, Make ready. And his chariot was made ready. And Joram, king of Israel, and Ahaziah, king of Judah, went out, each in his chariot. And they went out against Jehu, and met him in the portion of Naboth, the Jezreelite. And it came to pass, when Joram saw Jehu, that he said, Is it peace, Jehu? And he answered, What peace, so long as the whoredoms of thy mother Jezebel and her witchcrafts are so many? And Joram turned his hands and fled, and said to Ahaziah, There is treachery, O Ahaziah. And Jehu drew a bow with his full strength, and smote Jehoram between his arms, and the arrow went out at his heart, and he sunk down in his chariot. Then said Jehu to Bidkar his captain, Take up and cast him in the portion of the field of Naboth the Jezreelite, for remember how that when I and thou rode together after Ahab his father, the Lord laid this burden upon him. Surely I have seen yesterday the blood of Naboth, and the blood of his sons, saith the Lord, and I will requite thee in this plat, saith the Lord. Now therefore take and cast him into the plat of ground according to the word of the Lord. But when Ahaziah the king of Judah saw this, he fled by the way of the garden house.
And Jehu followed after him and said, Smite him also in the chariot. And they did so at the going up to Gur, which is by Ibleam. And he fled to Megiddo and died there. And his servants carried him in a chariot to Jerusalem and buried him in his sepulchre with his fathers in the city of David. And in the 11th year of Joram, the son of Ahab, began Ahaziah to reign over Judah. And when Jehu was come to Jezreel, Jezebel heard of it, and she painted her face, and tied her head, and looked out at a window. And as Jehu entered in at the gate, she said, Had Zimri peace, who slew his master? And he lifted up his face to the window, and said, Who is on my side? Who? And there looked out to him two or three eunuchs. And he said, Throw her down. So they threw her down, and some of her blood was sprinkled on the wall, and on the horses, and he trod her underfoot. And when he was come in, he did eat and drink, and said, Go, see now this cursed woman, and bury her, for she is a king's daughter. And they went to bury her, but they found no more of her than the skull, and the feet, and the palms of her hands. Wherefore they came again, and told him, and he said, This is the word of the Lord, which he spake by his servant Elijah the Tishbite, saying, In the portion of Jezreel shall dogs eat the flesh of Jezebel. And the carcass of Jezebel shall be as dung upon the face of the field in the portion of Jezreel, so that they shall not say, This is Jezebel. 2 Kings 10. And Ahab had 70 sons in Samaria, and Jehu wrote letters, and sent to Samaria unto the rulers of Jezreel, to the elders and to them that brought up Ahab's children, saying, Now as soon as this letter cometh to you, seeing your master's sons are with you, and there are with you chariots and horses, a fenced city also, and armor, look even out the best and meetest of your master's sons, and set him on his father's throne, and fight for your master's house. But they were exceedingly afraid, and said, Behold, two kings stood not before him, how then shall we stand? And he that was over the house, and he that was over the city, the elders also, and the bringers up of the children, sent to Jehu, saying, We are thy servants, and will do all that thou shalt bid us. We will not make any king. Do thou that which is good in thine eyes. Then he wrote a letter the second time to them, saying, If he be mine, and if he will hearken unto my voice, take ye the heads of the men of your master's sons, and come to me to Jezreel by tomorrow this time. Now the king's sons, being 70 persons, were with the great men of the city, which brought them up. And it came to pass, when the letter came to them, that they took the king's sons, and slew 70 persons, and put their heads in baskets, and sent him them to Jezreel. And there came a messenger, and told him, saying, They have brought the heads of the king's sons. And he said, Lay ye them in two heaps at the entering in of the gate until the morning. And it came to pass in the morning that he went out and stood and said to all the people, Ye be righteous, behold, I conspired against my master and slew him, but who slew all these? Know now that there shall fall unto the earth nothing of the word of the Lord, which the Lord spake concerning the house of Ahab. For the Lord hath done that which he spake to his servant Elijah. So Jehu slew all that remained of the house of Ahab in Jezreel, and all his great men, and his kinsfolks, and his priests, until he left him none remaining. And he arose and departed, and came to Samaria. And as he was at the shearing house in the way, Jehu met with the brethren of Ahaziah, king of Judah, and said, Who are ye? And they answered, We are the brethren of Ahaziah, and we go down to salute the children of the king and the children of the queen. And he said, Take them alive. And they took them alive and slew them at the pit of the shearing house, even 42 men, neither left he any of them. And when he was departed thence, he lighted on Jehonadab, the son of Rechab, coming to meet him. And he saluted him and said to him, Is thine heart right, as my heart is with thy heart? And Jehonadab answered, It is. If it be, give me thine hand. And he gave him his hand, and he took him up to him into the chariot. And he said, Come with me, and see my zeal for the Lord. So they made him ride in his chariot. And when he came to Samaria, he slew all that remained unto Ahab in Samaria, till he had destroyed him, according to the saying of the Lord, which he spake to Elijah. And Jehu gathered all the people together, and said unto them, Ahab served Baal a little, but Jehu shall serve him much. Now therefore call unto me all the prophets of Baal,
all his servants and all his priests. Let none be wanting, for I have a great sacrifice to do to Baal. Whosoever shall be wanting, he shall not live. But Jehu did it in subtlety, to the intent that he might destroy the worshippers of Baal. And Jehu said, Proclaim a solemn assembly for Baal. And they proclaimed it. And Jehu sent through all Israel, and all the worshippers of Baal came, so that there was not a man left that came not. And they came into the house of Baal, and the house of Baal was full from one end to another. And he said unto him that was over the vestry, Bring forth vestments for all the worshippers of Baal. And he brought them forth vestments. And Jehu went, and Jehonadab the son of Rechab, into the house of Baal, and said unto the worshippers of Baal, Search and look, that there be here with you none of the servants of the Lord, but the worshippers of Baal only. And when they went in to offer sacrifices and burnt offerings, Jehu appointed 80 men without, and said, If any of the men whom I have brought into your hands escape, he that letteth him go, his life shall be for the life of him. And it came to pass, as soon as he had made an end of offering the burnt offering, that Jehu said to the guard and to the captains, Go in and slay them, let none come forth. And they smote them with the edge of the sword, and the guard and the captains cast them out, and went to the city of the house of Baal. And they brought forth the images out of the house of Baal, and burned them. And they brake down the image of Baal, and brake down the house of Baal, and made it a draught house unto this day. Thus Jehu destroyed Baal out of Israel. Howbeit, from the sins of Jeroboam the son of Nebat, who made Israel to sin, Jehu departed not from after them, to wit, the golden calves that were in Bethel, and that were in Dan. And the Lord said unto Jehu, Because thou hast done well in executing that which is right in mine eyes, and hast done unto the house of Ahab according to all that was in mine heart, thy children of the fourth generation shall sit on the throne of Israel. But Jehu took no heed to walk in the law of the Lord God of Israel with all his heart, for he departed not from the sins of Jeroboam, which made Israel to sin. In those days the Lord began to cut Israel short, and Hazael smote them in all the coasts of Israel. From Jordan eastward, all of the land of Gilead, the Gadites and the Reubenites and the Manassites, from Aroer, which is by the river Arnon, even Gilead and Bashan. Now the rest of the acts of Jehu, and all that he did, and all his might, are they not written in the book of the Chronicles of the kings of Israel? And Jehu slept with his fathers, and they buried him in Samaria. And Jehoahaz his son reigned in his stead. And the time that Jehu reigned over Israel in Samaria was 28 years.

2 Kings 11. And when Athaliah, the mother of Ahaziah, saw that her son was dead, she arose and destroyed all the seed royal. But Jehosheba, the daughter of King Joram, sister of Ahaziah, took Joash, the son of Ahaziah, and stole him from among the king's sons which were slain. And they hid him, even him and his nurse, in the bedchamber from Athaliah, so that he was not slain. And he was with her hid in the house of the Lord 6 years, and Athaliah did reign over the land. And the 7th year, Jehoiada sent and fetched the rulers over hundreds, with the captains and the guard, and brought them to him in the house of the Lord, and made a covenant with them, and took an oath of them in the house of the Lord, and shewed them the king's son. And he commanded them, saying, This is the thing that ye shall do. A third part of you shall enter in on the Sabbath, shall be even keepers of the watch of the king's house. And a third part shall be at the gate of Sur, and a third part at the gate behind the guard. So shall he keep the watch of the house, that it be not broken down. And 2 parts of all of you that go forth on the Sabbath, even they shall keep the watch of the house of the Lord about the king. And he shall compass the king round about, every man with his weapons in his hand. And he that cometh within the ranges, let him be slain. And be ye with the king as he goeth out, and as he cometh in. And the captains over the hundreds did according to all things that Jehoiada the priest commanded. And they took every man his men that were to come in on the Sabbath, with them that should go out on the Sabbath, and came to Jehoiada the priest. And to the captains over hundreds did the priest give King David's spears and shields that were in the temple of the Lord. And the guard stood, every man with his weapons in his hand, round about the king, from the right corner of the temple to the left corner of the temple, along by the altar and the temple. And he brought forth the king's son, and put the crown upon him, and gave him the testimony, and they made him king, and anointed him, and they clapped their hands, and said, God save the king. And when Athaliah heard the noise of the guard and of the people, she came to the people in the temple of the Lord. And when she looked, behold, the king stood by a pillar, as the manner was, and the princes and the trumpeters by the king. And all the people of the land rejoiced and blew with trumpets. And Athaliah rent her clothes and cried, Treason! Treason! But Jehoiada the priest commanded the captains of the hundreds, the officers of the host, and said unto them, Have her forth without the ranges, and him that followeth her kill with the sword. For the priest had said, Let her not be slain in the house of the Lord. And they laid hands on her, and she went by the way by which the horses came into the king's house, and there she was slain. And Jehoiada made a covenant between the Lord and the king and the people, that they should be the Lord's people, between the king also and the people. And all the people of the land went into the house of Baal, and brake it down. His altars and his images brake they in pieces thoroughly, and slew Matan the priest of Baal before the altars. And the priest appointed officers over the house of the Lord. And he took the rulers of hundreds, and the captains, and the guard, and all the people of the land. And they brought down the king from the house of the Lord, and came by the way of the gate of the guard to the king's house. And he sat on the throne of the kings. And all the people of the land rejoiced, and the city was in quiet. And they slew Athaliah with the sword beside the king's house. 7 years old was Jehoash when he began to reign. 2 Kings 12. In the 7th year of Jehu, Jehoash began to reign, and 40 years reigned he in Jerusalem, and his mother's name was Zibiah of Beersheba. And Jehoash did that which was right in the sight of the Lord all his days, wherein Jehoiada the priest instructed him. But the high places were not taken away. The people still sacrificed and burnt incense in the high places. And Jehoash said to the priests, All the money of the dedicated things that is brought into the house of the Lord, even the money of every one that passeth the account, the money that every man is set at, and all the money that cometh into any man's heart to bring into the house of the Lord, let the priest take it to them, every man of his acquaintance, and let them repair the breaches

third of it, and set it beside the altar on the right side as one cometh into the house of the Lord. And the priest that kept the door put therein all the money that was brought into the house of the Lord. And it was so, when they saw that there was much money in the chest, that the king's scribe and the high priest came up, and they put up in bags, and told the money that was found in the house of the Lord. And they gave the money, being told, into the hands of them that did the work, that had the oversight of the house of the Lord. And they laid it out to the carpenters and builders that wrought upon the house of the Lord, and to masons and to hewers of stone, and to buy timber and hewed stone to repair the breaches of the house of the Lord, and for all that was laid out for the house to repair it. Howbeit, there were not made for the house of the Lord bowls of silver, snuffers, basins, trumpets, any vessels of gold or vessels of silver, of the money that was brought into the house of the Lord. But they gave that to the workmen, and repaired therewith the house of the Lord. Moreover, they reckoned not with the men into whose hand they delivered the money to be bestowed on workmen, for they dealt faithfully. The trespass money and sin money was not brought into the house of the Lord, it was the priests. Then Hazael, king of Syria, went up and fought against Gath and took it, and Hazael set his face to go up to Jerusalem. And Jehoash, king of Judah, took all the hallowed things that Jehoshaphat and Jehoram and Ahaziah, his fathers, kings of Judah, had dedicated, and his own hallowed things, and all the gold that was found in the treasures of the house of the Lord, and in the king's house, and sent it to Hazael, king of Syria, and he went away from Jerusalem. And the rest of the acts of Joash and all that he did, are they not written in the book of Chronicles of the kings of Judah? And his servants arose and made a conspiracy, and slew Joash in the house of Millo, which goeth down to Silla. For Jozachar the son of Shimeath, and Jehozabad the son of Shomer, his servant, smote him, and he died. And they buried him with his fathers in the city of David, and Amaziah his son reigned in his stead.

Second Kings 13. In the 23rd year of Joash the son of Ahaziah, king of Judah, Jehoahaz the son of Jehu began to reign over Israel in Samaria, and reigned 17 years. And he did that which was evil in the sight of the Lord, and followed the sins of Jeroboam the son of Nebat, which made Israel to sin. He departed not therefrom. And the anger of the Lord was kindled against Israel, and he delivered them into the hands of Hazael, king of Syria, and into the hand of Ben-Hadad, the son of Hazael, all their days.

0: And Jehoahaz besought the Lord, and the Lord hearkened unto him, for he saw the oppression of Israel, because the king of Syria oppressed them. And the Lord gave Israel a savior, so that they went out from under the hand of the Syrians, and the children of Israel dwelt in their tents as before time. Nevertheless, they departed not from the sins of the house of Jeroboam, who made Israel sin, but walked therein. And there remained the grove also in Samaria. Neither did he leave of the people to Jehoahaz but 50 horsemen and 10 chariots and 10,000 footmen, for the king of Syria had destroyed them and had made them like the dust by threshing. Now the rest of the acts of Jehoahaz and all that he did and his might, are they not written in the book of the chronicles of the kings of Israel? And Jehoahaz slept with his fathers, and they buried him in Samaria, and Joash his son reigned in his stead. In the 37th year of Joash king of Judah began Jehoash the son of Jehoahaz to reign over Israel in Samaria, and reigned 16 years. And he did that which was evil in the sight of the Lord. He departed not from all the sins of Jeroboam the son of Nebat, who made Israel sin, but he walked therein. And the rest of the acts of Joash and all that he did and his might wherewith he fought against Amaziah king of Judah, are they not written in the book of chronicles of the kings of Israel? And Joash slept with his fathers, and Jeroboam sat upon his throne, and Joash was buried in Samaria with the kings of Israel. Now Elisha was fallen sick of the sickness whereof he died. And Joash the king of Israel came down unto him, and wept over his face, and said, O my father, the chariot of Israel, and the horsemen thereof. And Elisha said unto him, Take bow and arrows. And he took unto him bow and arrows. And he said to the king of Israel, Put thine hand upon the bow. And he put his hand upon it. And Elisha put his hands upon the king's hands. And he said, Open the window eastward. And he opened it. Then Elisha said, Shoot. And he shot. And he said, The arrow of the Lord's deliverance, and the arrow of deliverance from Syria. For thou shalt smite the Syrians in Aphek, till thou have consumed them. And he said, Take the arrows. And he took them. And he said unto the king of Israel, Smite upon the ground. And he smote thrice, and stayed. And the man of God was wroth with him, and said, Thou shouldst have smitten 5 or 6 times. Then hadst thou smitten Syria, till thou hast consumed it. Whereas now thou shalt smite Syria but thrice. And Elisha died, and they buried him, and the bands of the Moabites invaded the land in the coming of the year. And it came to pass, as they were burying a man, that, behold, they spied a band of men, and they cast the man into the sepulchre of Elisha, and when the man was let down and touched the bones of Elisha, he revived and stood upon his feet. But Hazael king of Syria oppressed Israel all the days of Jehoahaz. And the Lord was gracious unto them, and had compassion on them, and had respect unto them because of his covenant with Abraham, Isaac, and Jacob, and would not destroy them, neither cast he them from his presence as yet. So Hazael king of Syria died, and Ben-Hadad his son reigned in his stead. And Jehoash the son of Jehoahaz took again out of the hand of Ben-Hadad the son of Hazael the cities, which he had taken out of the hand of Jehoahaz his father by war. 3 times did Joash beat him, and recovered the cities of Israel. 2 Kings 14. In the 2nd year of Joash son of Jehoahaz king of Israel reigned Amaziah the son of Joash king of Judah. He was 25 years old when he began to reign, and reigned 29 years in Jerusalem. And his mother's name was Jehoadan of Jerusalem. And he did that which was right in the sight of the Lord, yet not like David his father. He did according to all things as Joash his father did. Howbeit the high places were not taken away. As yet the people did sacrifice and burnt incense on the high places. And it came to pass, as soon as the kingdom was confirmed in his hand, that he slew his servants which had slain the king his father. But the children of the murderers he slew not, according unto that which is written in the book of the law of Moses, wherein the Lord commanded, saying, The fathers shall not be put to death for the children, nor the children be put to death for the fathers, but every man shall be put to death for his own sin. He slew of Edom in the valley of Salt 10,000, and took Selah by war, and called the name of it Jokthil unto this day. Then Amaziah sent messengers to Jehoash the son of Jehoahaz, son of Jehu, king of Israel, saying, Come, let us look one another in the face. And Jehoash the king of Israel sent to Amaziah king of Judah, saying, The thistle that was in Lebanon sent to the cedar that was in Lebanon, saying, Give thy daughter to my son to wife. And there passed by a wild beast that was in Lebanon, and trod down the thistle. Thou hast indeed smitten Edom, and thine heart hath lifted thee up. Glory of this, and tarry at home. For why shouldst thou meddle to thy hurt, that thou shouldst fall, even thou and Judah, with thee? But Amaziah would not hear. Therefore Jehoash king of Israel went up, and he and Amaziah king of Judah looked one another in the face at Beth Shemesh, which belongeth to Judah. And Judah was put to the worst before Israel, and they fled every man to their tents. And Jehoash king of Israel took Amaziah king of Judah, the son of Jehoash, the son of Ahaziah, at Bethshemesh, and came to Jerusalem, and brake down the wall of Jerusalem from the gate of Ephraim unto the corner gate, 400 cubits. And he took all the gold and silver, and all the vessels that were found in the house of the Lord, and in the treasures of the king's house, and hostages, and returned to Samaria. Now the rest of the acts of Jehoash which he did, and his might, and how he fought with Amaziah king of Judah, are they not written in the book of Chronicles of the kings of Israel? And Jehoash slept with his fathers, and was buried in Samaria with the kings of Israel, and Jeroboam his son reigned in his stead. And Amaziah the son of Joash king of Judah lived after the death of Jehoash son of Jehoahaz king of Israel 15 years. And the rest of the acts of Amaziah, are they not written in the book of Chronicles of the kings of Judah? Now they made a conspiracy against him in Jerusalem, and he fled to Lachish. But they sent after him to Lachish, and slew him there. And they brought him on horses, and he was buried at Jerusalem with his fathers in the city of David. And all the people of Judah took Azariah, which was 16 years old, and made him king instead of his father Amaziah. He built Eilat and restored it to Judah. After that, the king slept with his fathers. In the 15th year of Amaziah, the son of Joash, king of Judah, Jeroboam, the son of Joash, king of Israel, began to reign in Samaria, and reigned 41 years. And he did that which was evil in the sight of the Lord. He departed not from all the sins of Jeroboam, the son of Nebat, who made Israel to sin. He restored the coast of Israel from the entering of Hamath unto the sea of the plain, according to the word of the Lord God of Israel, which he spake by the hand of his servant Jonah, the son of Amittai the prophet, which was of Gath-hepher. For the Lord saw the affliction of Israel, that it was very bitter. For there was not any shut up, nor any left, nor any helper for Israel. And the Lord said not that he would blot out the name of Israel from under heaven. But he saved them by the hand of Jeroboam, the son of Joash. Now the rest of the acts of Jeroboam, and all that he did, and his might, how he warred, and how he recovered Damascus and Hamath, which belonged to Judah, for Israel, are they not written in the book of the Chronicles of the kings of Israel? And Jeroboam slept with his fathers, even with the kings of Israel, and Zechariah his son reigned in his stead.
1: And we thank you for joining us for eBible Fellowship's Bible Reading Program. 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Welcome to eBible Fellowship's Scripture and Song. The nature of this program is to take a look at the hymns that have been written to glorify God. Today on Scripture and Song, we'll be looking at a hymn written and produced by an eBible Fellowship listener called Last Day, and this is a scripture song using Bible verses from John chapter 6 and John chapter 7. And the term the last day is referred to 8 times in the Bible. So on the surface, when we see the title of the song, Last Day, we might be led to believe it's only making reference to the final day. And of course, the Bible does highlight that in some scriptures, but a closer examination reveals that not only can it refer to the very last day of the earth's existence, but it can also refer to the entire prolonged day of judgment, which encompasses many years. Our scripture song begins by quoting from John 6:44, where it sings, "No man can come to me except the Father which hath sent me draw him, and I will raise him up at the last day." That preposition "at" can be translated as "in the last day." And we've learned that the last day is a prolonged period of time. May 21, 2011 actually started the last day of God's judgment upon this world, and we're currently living in the last day right up until, as biblical evidence suggests, sometime in the year 2033. The scriptures point to a day in that year as being the very last day of earth's existence where the elect believers will be caught up with Christ in their new glorified spiritual bodies to be with him forevermore. And again, in John 6:44, we read, "No man can come to me except the Father which hath sent me draw him." And we know that the only right way a man or woman can come to Christ is by Christ drawing them. That's the only way a person's salvation can be justified. In our present time, we've got good expectation based on verses in John 21 that we're in a period of delayed drawing now, where God will eventually draw each one of his people who were saved before May 21, 2011, to his word. This can include even those who aren't showing any evidence right now of being saved. In our scripture hymn, Last Day, which we'll hear in a moment, in the second stanza, the lyrics are quoting John 6:39, where we read, "And this is the Father's will which hath sent me, that of all which he hath given me I should lose nothing, but should raise it up again at the last day." And then in the third stanza of our hymn, the words are quoting John 6:54, which read, "Whoso eateth my flesh and drinketh my blood hath eternal life, and I will raise him up at the last day." And some of you may remember the account in the Bible where Martha said to Jesus in John 11, verse 24, concerning Lazarus, "I know that he shall rise again in the resurrection at the last day." Well, our scripture song goes on to sing from John 7, verse 37, "In the last day, that great day of the feast, Jesus stood and cried, saying, If any man thirst, let him come unto me and drink." This verse makes us think of the account in John 21 with the second expedition of the fishermen and the great catch of fish. The disciples were the fishermen. They caught no fish while at night, and then the Lord gave them direction to cast their nets on the right side. And then this time when they cast their nets, there was a great catch of 153 fish, and their net did not break. Well, those 153 fish are representing the great multitude which was saved out of great tribulation, and that's pointing to God's drawing process of his elect. They will come to the truth, and Christ is truth. In that verse again in John 7, verse 37, our song lyrics sing, "In the last day, that great day of the feast." That feast is referring to the Feast of Tabernacles or the Feast of the Bible. We've actually been part of the spiritual fulfillment of tabernacles. A tabernacle is a type and figure of a covering or a protection. The account of Jonah highlights that well. Jonah spent one day in the city of Nineveh after being given direction by God to pronounce judgment on Nineveh, preaching, "Yet 40 days and Nineveh shall be overthrown." And then the rest of the time, when Jonah left the city, 39 days, he was under a tabernacle or a booth kept under protection of God, just as his word of truth covers his elect children during our current day of judgment. And then our hymn also quotes scriptures from 1 Thessalonians 4, verses 16 and 17, where we read, "For the Lord himself shall descend from heaven with a shout, with the voice of the archangel, and with the trump of God, and the dead in Christ shall rise first. Then we which are alive and remain shall be caught up together with them in the clouds to meet the Lord in the air, and so shall we ever be with the Lord." That's referring to the very last day of earth's existence when the Lord's elect will be taken up in their new glorified spiritual bodies to the new heaven and new earth. And then finally, our song quotes from John 12:48. He that rejecteth me and receiveth not my words hath one that judgeth him. The word that I have spoken, the same shall judge him in the last day. And it's God's word that's judging the world in the day of judgment and is spoken of as a sharp two-edged sword. Revelation 19:15 tells us, and out of his mouth goeth a sharp sword, that with it he should smite the nations, and he shall rule them with a rod of iron, and he treadeth the winepress of the fierceness and wrath of Almighty God. That word rule is also translated as feed. So not only is God's word judging the world at this time, it's also serving to feed his sheep, his elect children. And now here's our scripture song, I hope you enjoy it, called Last Day.

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1: Hi, Chris. Genesis chapter 39. Potiphar's wife accuses Joseph of trying to mock them. I'm trying to load the verse, but specifically, Potiphar's wife holds Joseph's garment until Potiphar comes home. And I was wondering if perhaps Potiphar's wife represents the church, or who do you believe Potiphar's wife represents spiritually? Because God doesn't seem to want us to know what happens to Potiphar's wife if she ever receives justice in the storyline. But I'm concerned if whether she represents the church, if possible. Perhaps you can expound on that.
0: Yeah, well, we read in Genesis 39 that Joseph had been taken into the Egyptian Potiphar's house, and his house was blessed as a result. Joseph was an excellent worker, and everything was going well. And in verse 6 of Genesis 39, it says, "And he left all that he had in Joseph's hand, and he knew not aught he had save the bread which he did eat. And Joseph was a goodly person and well favored. And it came to pass after these things that his master's wife cast her eyes upon Joseph, and she said, Lie with me." And what we have a picture of, I think Potiphar can be a picture of God, and his wife can be a picture of national Israel. Remember, God was married to national Israel. And Israel, when Christ entered into the world and he entered into Israel, the leaders of Israel were constantly tempting him, trying to get him to sin, trying to get him to err. Is it lawful to give tribute to Caesar, or the woman caught in adultery? Moses in the law says such should be stoned to death. What do you say? Trying to lay a trap and a snare, and it always had to do with the word of God and faithfulness to the word of God. They wanted Christ to be unfaithful, because if he was unfaithful, then they would get him. They would get him. That's Potiphar's wife constantly, lie with me, lie with me. And yet that would have been adulterous. It would have been spiritual adultery, because she was married to her husband. And Joseph recognized that. In verse 7, "And it came to pass after these things that his master's wife cast her eyes upon Joseph, and she said, Lie with me. But he refused and said unto his master's wife, Behold, my master wotteth not what is with me in the house, and has committed all that he hath to my hand." And of course, God the Father did commit all to the Lord Jesus when he sent him into the world. "There is none greater in this house than I, neither hath he kept back anything from me but thee, because thou art his wife. How then can I do this great wickedness and sin against God? And it came to pass, as she spake to Joseph day by day, that he hearkened not unto her to lie by her or to be with her. And it came to pass about this time that Joseph went into the house to do his business, and there was none of the men of the house there within, and she caught him by his garment, saying, Lie with me. And he left his garment in her hand and fled and got him out. And it came to pass, when she saw that he had left his garment in her hand and was fled forth, that she called unto the men of her house and spake unto them, saying, See, he has brought in a Hebrew unto us to mock us. He came in unto me to lie with me, and I cried with a loud voice. And it came to pass, when he heard that I lifted up my voice and cried, that he left his garment with me and fled and got him out. And she laid up his garment by her until his Lord came home. And she spake unto him according to these words, saying, The Hebrew servant which thou has brought unto us came in unto me to mock me. And it came to pass, as I lifted up my voice and cried, that he left his garment with me and fled out. And it came to pass, when his master heard the words of his wife, which he spake unto him, saying, after this manner did thy servant to me, that his wrath was kindled. You see, Israel tried and tried and tried, but they could find no fault. Christ was above board. He was holy. He was obedient to the Father. He perfectly kept the law. So what did they finally do? They found false witnesses and took him to trial, and the false witnesses testified against him. They lied. They lied, and yet their testimony did not agree together. So it's a picture of that, where Potiphar's wife cannot make an actual charge of adultery or that he actually did this, so she just makes it up. She lies, and as a result, her husband is furious, his wrath is kindled, just as it was according to the determinate counsel of God that Christ go to the cross and experience the wrath of God. Yet Christ going to the cross, it had everything to do with the lies of Israel, the lies of the high priest, or their complete misunderstanding of the things he said, and those who thought he said something else, which is basically a lie. And this led to the wrath of God coming down upon Christ. He did experience the wrath of God twice, once at the foundation of the world and once on the cross in 33 AD. He only paid for sins once at the foundation of the world. The second time he experienced God's wrath, he was without sin. But the picture of the wrath of God is in verse 20. And Joseph's master took him and put him into the prison, a place where the king's prisoners were bound, and he was there in the prison. So Joseph stays in prison for a number of years, and prison in the Bible is a picture of hell or death. And in order to see that, go to Revelation 20, first few verses. Satan is bound, cast into the bottomless pit, hell. That's language indicating death and hell. And then in verse 7 of Revelation 20, we read that he's loosed from his prison. So the bottomless pit was called a prison. And here Joseph, thrown into prison, is picturing the Lord Jesus coming under the wrath of God. But thank you for calling and sharing.

Nehemiah 1 verse 5 reads as follows, I beseech thee, O Jehovah God of heaven, the great and terrible God that keepeth covenant and mercy for them that love him and observe his commandments. The word terrible is also translated fearful and dreadful. We who love God and observe his commandments should tremble before him because he is a great God and a terrible God and a fearful God and a dreadful God. When by God's grace we do so, we are worshiping him who loved us and washed us from our sins in his own blood, and will bring us into heaven to be forever with him in paradise. According to much biblical evidence, that should happen sometime in the year 2033.

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1: Good evening and welcome to eBible Fellowship's Bible Study in the Book of Genesis. Tonight is study number 10 of Genesis chapter 8. And we're going to begin reading in Genesis 8, verse 8. Also, he sent forth a dove from him to see if the waters were abated from off the face of the ground. But the dove found no rest for the sole of her foot, and she returned unto him into the ark, for the waters were on the face of the whole earth. Then he put forth his hand and took her, and pulled her in unto him into the ark, and he stayed yet other 7 days, and again he sent forth the dove out of the ark. And the dove came in to him in the evening, and lo, in her mouth was an olive leaf plucked off. So Noah knew that the waters were abated from off the earth. And he stayed yet other 7 days, and sent forth the dove, which returned not again unto him any more. In our last study, we're looking up the word dove in the Bible, and it led us to the New Testament. In each one of the four Gospels, we read of the Holy Spirit descending like a dove upon the Lord Jesus Christ after he comes up out of the water from his baptism. When John the Baptist baptized Christ in the waters of the Jordan, Christ was baptized and went up straightway out of the water. And we, in our last study, saw how that historical ceremony was spiritually illustrating really the wonderful, the tremendous Bible truth that Christ died as the Lamb slain at the foundation of the world, and that was his baptism. As we saw in Romans chapter 6, we are baptized into his death. Let me read that again in Romans 6, in verse 3. Know ye not that so many of us as were baptized into Jesus Christ were baptized into his death? Therefore we are buried with him by baptism into death, like as Christ was raised up from the dead by the glory of the Father, even so we also should walk in newness of life. For if we have been planted together in the likeness of his death, we shall be also in the likeness of his resurrection. That is, if you're baptized into Christ, baptized into his death, you can look forward with expectation to the like resurrection. And we also went to Philippians 3 and saw that there's a fellowship of sufferings wherein the people of God are made conformable into the image of Christ's death in order to be placed in the proper position for the resurrection that follows. Just as Christ is baptized here and went up straightway out of the water, or he came up, it says in some of the verses we looked at, coming up out of the water. And the word coming up is 305 in the Greek of Strong's Concordance. And it's translated as ascend a couple of times in John 6:62, where the Son of Man ascends up. Or in John 20, verse 17, Jesus said, I ascend to my Father. I go up. It definitely is a word, as it's used here in Mark chapter 1, verse 10, and straightway coming up out of the water. That's the word that's translated as sin, that identifies with rising. And of course, that's what Christ did when he died and was resurrected at the point of the world's foundation, and then declared to be the Son of God. And we saw that that's consistent in each one of the Gospels. After we're following his baptism, which points to his death at the foundation of the world, his coming up, his rising from the dead. Then a voice from heaven, the Father, says, "Thou art my beloved Son, in whom I am well pleased." God the Father is declaring him to be the Son of God. And in actuality, it took place at the foundation of the world before this world was created. But here, it's all demonstration. It's what Christ came to demonstrate. And at the very beginning of his ministry, God has him baptized with water by John the Baptist. And he goes into the water, comes out of the water, and a declaration is made to paint the picture of what happened again at the point of the foundation of the world. So why is this important for us concerning the flood account and that Noah opened the window of the ark, and after sending forth a raven, he sends forth a dove, and the dove flies about and returns to him, and he sends it forth again. What is the significance of the sending forth of the dove in relationship to this? Well, we know the dove represents the Holy Spirit because in all four accounts, the Holy Spirit, like a dove, descended upon Christ. It also comes into view, the dove, after the death or the baptism and after the coming up or the resurrection. Then the Holy Spirit, like a dove, descends upon Christ at the point he is declared to be the Son of God. Now, this is interesting to us because, let me put it this way, what did God use? What sign did God use to point to baptism? And the sign was water. Water. When people would believe, they would be baptized in water. For instance, with the Ethiopian eunuch and Philip in the book of Acts, we find that the Ethiopian eunuch says in verse 36, the eunuch said, "See, here is water. What doth hinder me to be baptized?" And Philip said, "If thou believest with all thine heart, thou mayest." And he answered and said, "I believe that Jesus Christ is the Son of God." And he commanded the chariot to stand still. And they went down both into the water, both Philip and the eunuch, and he baptized him. And when they were come up out of the water, the Spirit of the Lord caught away Philip, that the eunuch saw him no more, and he went on his way rejoicing. So there is an example of baptism that God instituted, water baptism, and it points to the spiritual reality that baptism points to is the washing away of sin. That's why Christ's actual baptism took place at the foundation of the world, because it was then that he bore the sins of his people, and it was then he made payment for sin. When the Lord Jesus entered into the world, he was already declared to be the Son of God, which means he had already died and resurrected, and through the resurrection became the firstborn from the dead, God's beloved Son. And when Christ entered into the world as the Son of God, he was bearing no sin. So Jesus was not baptized in the spiritual or the actual meaning of the word, that is the washing away of sin, but he was baptized symbolically or ceremonially by John the Baptist. And we could say later on when Jesus is in the garden and he speaks of the cup of God's wrath and beseeches the Lord that it pass from him three times and all the way to the cross when he is suffering, that he is demonstrating or making manifest his baptism from the foundation of the world. That is, he's living out the tableau. He's doing through those events what he did at the very beginning of his ministry when he went down into the water and came up. And then the Father declared, "This is my Son." The Lord Jesus, in going into the garden, is suffering. He's drinking of the cup of the wrath of God. He is, in a sense, being baptized, but it's all a figure, or it's all a tableau. It's all a demonstration, because he's not bearing sins. He's already sinless. He has no sins of his own. He has no sins of his elect upon him, because they've already been paid for. And he entered into the world with the sins already paid for, with the works already finished at the foundation of the world. And that's why he's not being baptized in the actual sense of what that means, because no sins are being washed from him as he suffers in the garden until the cross. It's a tableau. So Christ is demonstrating the baptism at the foundation of the world. Now, likewise, when we read in Romans 6 that we are buried with him in baptism, as it says there again, so many of us as were baptized into Jesus Christ were baptized into his death. We are buried with him by baptism into death. It is language indicating that the believers, the elect of God, have already been baptized in Christ's death, and yet it cannot be the death he died when he went to the cross in time, in 33 AD. But the elect were baptized into his death when he bore their sins at the foundation of the world. We experience baptism, which is in his death at that point. But remember, when Jesus went into the garden, he made sure he went by himself. He had the disciples wait off a distance, and he went and fell down alone, and he returned, and they were sleeping. And he stressed, "Can you not watch with me 1 hour?" Indicating they did not watch with him. They did not drink of the cup of that wrath of God that the Father was meting out to the Lord Jesus. That's obvious. They were not partakers of the cup of wrath, nor were they partakers in the baptism, the demonstration of the wrath, the suffering that Christ endured, all the way to the cross. Everyone scattered from him and ran and denied him, and Peter denied him 3 times. None of the believers, none of God's elect, were with him, and the events of the cross made sure that it was very obvious Jesus was alone. Now, at the foundation of the world, he also was alone, but he was bearing the sins of his people, and therefore, through our sinfulness that was upon him, God reckons or counts as though we were with him. And when God punished the Lord Jesus Christ and slew him, and Christ died as the lamb that was laden with the sins of his people, it was as though we died with him. We were baptized into his death. And as Christ was bearing sins and he died, those sins were purged. They were washed away by the fires of the wrath of God. And so were our sins. We were cleansed. Again, that's what baptism points to, the washing away of sin. If the elect would like to know when we were baptized, when were our sins washed away? And the Bible answers the foundation of the world. Therefore, we were baptized into his death. Our sins were purged from us. They were cleansed. We were washed through the wrath that Jesus experienced on our behalf. And that's where we were baptized. That's where baptism is counted, just like Christ's death. That's the actual death, the actual payment, the actual baptism he died with. And we were baptized with him at that point, at the foundation of the world. Because for both of us, for the Lord Jesus, he was washed of the sins he bore. We were washed of the sins that would have been upon us. And we can both trace the washing away of sin to the point of the foundation of the world. In time, in 33 AD, Christ was not bearing sin, nor were the sins of the elect upon them, because all sin was paid for. Of course, it's more complicated than that. There's a matter of the application of Christ's finished works from the foundation of the world, the applying to each one in time. We're all born children of wrath, and at some point, as we an elect would be born into the world before he died, God would apply what Christ did. But as far as payment for sin, the one acceptable sacrifice, the one offering, was made at the foundation of the world, and therefore God obligated himself. He could not allow one of those elect that were predestinated, whose sins had been paid for in Christ, to die in an unsaved state. They had to hear the gospel. They had to become saved at some point in time before they died. And, well, anyway, we don't want to lose focus and go off in another direction. But the actual baptism of the Lord Jesus and of the people of God occurred at the foundation of the world. Christ was demonstrating his baptism, his death in time when he went to the cross, beginning in the garden. And God's elect were not with him. The Bible makes a point of emphasizing no one went with him when he went off yonder to pray, to beseech the Lord the cup pass from him. No one was there at the cross. He was all alone. And I'm pointing this out because in Matthew 3, let's go back to Matthew chapter 3. And here we do read of Christ's baptism and coming up straightway out of the water, and the Spirit descending like a dove, followed by the Father's declaration, "This is my beloved Son." But before this, we read in Matthew 3, in verse 11, "I indeed baptize you with water unto repentance, but he that cometh after me is mightier than I, whose shoes I am not worthy to bear. He shall baptize you with the Holy Ghost and with fire." Now, notice it's future tense, and it's referring to Jesus. He shall baptize you with the Holy Ghost and with fire. Well, when would that be? As pointed out, it was not at the cross. It was not in the Garden of Gethsemane. When would Jesus baptize, and obviously he would baptize his people, his elect, when would he baptize them with the Holy Ghost and fire? And why fire? Then it says in verse 12, to answer why fire, it says, "Whose fan is in his hand, and he will thoroughly purge his floor and gather his wheat into the garner, but he will burn up the chaff with unquenchable fire." Now, the language of verse 12 fits judgment day. If you look up the word chaff, it leads again and again where God will make reference to chaff in the day of judgment. The wicked are like the chaff, and they'll be driven away, or they'll be burned up. And so the language of verse 12 follows verse 11 and really is joined together, indicating that the baptism that Christ will baptize his people with fire and the Holy Ghost will be performed in the day of judgment. That's the time, isn't it? When he gathers his wheat into the garner, and the garner is a word for barn. Remember, the wheat and the tares grow together, and you can't gather up the tares and rid them out of the field, but both have to grow together until harvest. In time of harvest, then God says, gather the tares, bundle them for burning, and then he says, and bring the wheat into my barn. Or that's implied. That's the time, and there was a separation process throughout the Great Tribulation when the Lord opened up the information about the end of the church age and issued forth the command for his people to depart out of the corporate church, the churches and congregations of the world. And the separation process was underway, but would not be complete until the Great Tribulation concluded. Then came Judgment Day. Then came the final separation of the wheat and the tares, when the tares could be burned. And then came the time of baptism with the Holy Spirit and fire. Fire. Remember how 1 Corinthians 3 puts it, and basically, instead of wheat and tares, we have wood, hay, stubble, and gold, silver, precious stones. But it's the same idea. In 1 Corinthians 3, Christ is the foundation. And then in verse 12, now if any man build upon this foundation, gold, silver, precious stones, wood, hay, stubble, every man's work shall be made manifest, for the day shall declare it, because it shall be revealed by fire, and the fire shall try every man's work of what sort it is. If any man's work abide which he has built thereupon, he shall receive a reward. Well, of course, Judgment Day, we've known, you know, we've always known, is a time of fire. It's a time of fire. But it's a time of baptism too, because what is baptism? If you break it down in its essence, it is the washing away of sin. God washes away the sins of the whole world with the fire of his wrath, and the baptism of the world, the cleansing of the world, will be complete when it's destroyed, when all the wicked are burned up and gone forever. That's a baptism. It's a judgment. It is the death of the unsaved. But the elect are still on the earth in the day of judgment, the day of fire. Fire is put to both gold, silver, precious stones, wood, hay, stubble. Fire is applied to all, and to one, they're burned up. That's their cleansing. It will be their eternal death, their eternal destruction and annihilation. To the other, well, now there's something different about these, because they are the elect. They are the people that were predestinated by God to obtain salvation. They're the ones that before the foundation of the world, God elected them. He chose them. He took their sins and laid them upon Jesus, the Word, God himself. And then God died for those sins, and they were baptized in Christ at the point of the world's foundation. He was baptized. They were baptized, and their sins were washed away. So when it comes to the final judgment of this world, again, we're in time, we're May 21, 2011, beginning of Judgment Day, and all the days thereafter, a prolonged judgment process in which spiritual fire is being applied to see who burns. All the wicked inhabitants of the earth burn, but Isaiah 24:6 says, few men are left, the elect remain. They go through the fire. It does not burn them up because they're already clean. That is, they have no sin upon them. They've already been baptized. They've already had their sins washed away in Christ, in his death. they were baptized, and therefore they are going through a second baptism, a second time of baptism. But there's no need. Why are they doing it? Because God says we, and that's all the elect, must appear, that is, be made manifest before the judgment seat of Christ, to see whether we've done good or bad. And God finally will conclude they've done good because he sees no bad, no evil. And it's being performed because Christ did the same thing. And he has given us an example to follow. We are following the example of his suffering, of his death, and resurrection. And so before the resurrection, we're being made conformable. We're being made partaker of the fellowship of his suffering to experience a death in which the just, the righteous, the holy are being put to the fire as Christ was just and righteous and holy in his person. And especially when he entered into the world, he didn't even bear the sins of his people. He was completely sinless, without sin of any kind, no sin to pay for. Yet he suffered. He suffered without cause. Pilate declared, "I find no fault in him." He was sinless, and yet he suffered according to the will of the Father to demonstrate. He made manifest as the Lamb. He made manifest the things he had done from the foundation of the world. And we find, amazingly, this really is incredible. This is awesome. I don't use that word too often, but if anything is awesome, if any idea is awesome, this is that God's people are following in Christ's steps, following his example to the point where they likewise are sinless, as God reckons, because they have the righteousness of Christ, and yet they are making an appearance. They are being made manifest as Jesus was before the judgment of God and going through the same steps, step by step, step by step, suffering, the equivalent of dying. And then comes the resurrection.
0: 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Until our next Bible study, may the Lord's perfect will be done.

0: We welcome you to eBible Fellowship's Bible Reading Program. We read in 2 Timothy 3, verse 16, "All Scripture is given by inspiration of God and is profitable for doctrine, for reproof, for correction, for instruction in righteousness." Now, let's begin our Bible Reading Program.
1: Deuteronomy 4. "Now therefore hearken, O Israel, unto the statutes and unto the judgments which I teach you, for to do them, that ye may live and go in and possess the land which the Lord God of your fathers giveth you. Ye shall not add unto the word which I command you, neither shall ye diminish aught from it, that ye may keep the commandments of the Lord your God which I command you. Your eyes have seen what the Lord did because of Baal-peor. For all the men that followed Baal-peor, the Lord thy God hath destroyed them from among you. But ye that did cleave unto the Lord your God are alive, every one of you, this day. Behold, I have taught you statutes and judgments, even as the Lord my God commanded me, that ye should so do in the land whither ye go to possess. Keep therefore and do them, for this is your wisdom and your understanding in the sight of the nations, which shall hear all these statutes, and say, Surely this great nation is a wise and understanding people. For what nation is there so great, who hath God so nigh unto them, as the Lord our God is in all things that we call upon him for? And what nation is there so great, that hath statutes and judgments so righteous as all this law, which I set before you this day? Only take heed to thyself, and keep thy soul diligently, lest thou forget the things which thine eyes have seen, and lest they depart from thine heart all the days of thy life, but teach them thy sons and thy sons' sons. Specially the day that thou stoodest before the Lord thy God in Horeb, when the Lord said unto me, Gather me the people together, and I will make them hear my words, that they may learn to fear me all the days that they shall live upon the earth, and that they may teach their children. And he came near and stood under the mountain, and the mountain burned with fire unto the midst of heaven, with darkness, clouds, and thick darkness. And the Lord spake unto you out of the midst of the fire. He heard the voice of the words, but saw no similitude, only he heard a voice. And he declared unto you his covenant, which he commanded you to perform, even 10 commandments. And he wrote them upon 2 tables of stone. And the Lord commanded me at that time to teach you statutes and judgments, that ye might do them in the land whither ye go over to possess it. Take ye therefore good heed unto yourselves, for ye saw no manner of similitude on the day that the Lord spake unto you in Horeb out of the midst of the fire, lest ye corrupt yourselves and make you a graven image, the similitude of any figure, the likeness of male or female, the likeness of any beast that is on the earth, the likeness of any winged fowl that flieth in the air, the likeness of anything that creepeth on the ground, the likeness of any fish that is in the waters beneath the earth. And lest thou lift up thine eyes unto heaven, and when thou seest the sun, and the moon, and the stars, even all the host of heaven, shouldst be driven to worship them and serve them, which the Lord thy God hath divided unto all nations under the whole heaven. But the Lord hath taken you, and brought you forth out of the iron furnace, even out of Egypt, to be unto him a people of inheritance, as ye are this day. Furthermore, the Lord was angry with me for your sakes, and sware that I should not go over Jordan, and that I should not go in unto that good land, which the Lord thy God giveth thee for an inheritance. But I must die in this land. I must not go over Jordan, but ye shall go over, and possess that good land. Take heed unto yourselves, lest ye forget the covenant of the Lord your God, which he made with you, and make you a graven image, or the likeness of anything which the Lord thy God hath forbidden thee. For the Lord thy God is a consuming fire, even a jealous God. When thou shalt beget children, and children's children, and ye shall have remained long in the land, and shall corrupt yourselves, and make a graven image, or the likeness of anything, and shall do evil in the sight of the Lord thy God to provoke him to anger. I call heaven and earth to witness against you this day, that ye shall soon utterly perish from off the land whereunto ye go over Jordan to possess it. Ye shall not prolong your days upon it, but shall utterly be destroyed. And the Lord shall scatter you among the nations, and ye shall be left few in number among the heathen, whither the Lord shall lead you. And there shall ye serve gods, the work of men's hands, wood and stone, which neither see, nor hear, nor eat, nor smell. But if from thence thou shalt seek the Lord thy God, thou shalt find him, if thou seek him with all thy heart and with all thy soul. When thou art in tribulation, and all these things are come upon thee, even in the latter days, if thou turn to the Lord thy God, and shalt be obedient unto his voice, for the Lord thy God is a merciful God, he will not forsake thee, neither destroy thee, nor forget the covenant of thy fathers, which he sware unto them. For ask now of the days that are past, which were before thee, since the day that God created man upon the earth, and ask from one side of heaven unto the other, whether there hath been any such thing as great as this thing is, or hath been heard like it. Did ever people hear the voice of God speaking out of the midst of the fire, as thou hast heard, and live? Or hath God essayed to go and take him a nation from the midst of another nation, by temptations, by signs, and by wonders, and by war, and by a mighty hand, and by a stretched arm, and by great terrors, according to all that the Lord your God did for you in Egypt before your eyes? Unto thee it was shewed, that thou mightest know that the Lord, he is God, there is none else beside him. Out of heaven he made thee to hear his voice, that he might instruct thee, and upon earth he shewed thee his great fire, and thou heardest his words out of the midst of the fire. And because he loved thy fathers, therefore he chose thy seed after them, and brought thee out in his sight with his mighty power out of Egypt, to drive out nations from before thee greater and mightier than thou art, to bring thee in, to give thee their land for an inheritance, as it is this day. Know therefore this day, and consider it in thine heart, that the Lord he is God in heaven above, and upon the earth beneath there is none else. Thou shalt keep therefore his statutes and his commandments, which I command thee this day, that it may go well with thee and with thy children after thee, and that thou mayest prolong thy days upon the earth, which the Lord thy God giveth thee forever. Then Moses severed three cities on this side Jordan toward the sun rising, that the slayer might flee thither, which should kill his neighbors unawares, and hated him not in times past, and that fleeing unto one of these cities he might live, namely Bezer in the wilderness in the plain country of the Reubenites, and Ramoth in Gilead of the Gadites, and Golan in Bashan of the Manassites. And this is the law which Moses set before the children of Israel. These are the testimonies and the statutes and the judgments which Moses spake unto the children of Israel after they came forth out of Egypt. On this side Jordan, in the valley over against Beth-peor, in the land of Sihon, king of the Amorites, who dwelt at Heshbon, whom Moses and the children of Israel smote after they were come forth out of Egypt, and they possessed his land, and the land of Og, king of Bashan, two kings of the Amorites, which were on this side Jordan toward the sun rising, from Aroer, which is by the bank of the river Arnon, even unto Mount Sion, which is Hermon, and all the plain on this side Jordan eastward, even unto the sea of the plain, under the springs of Pisgah.

Deuteronomy 5. And Moses called all Israel and said unto them, Hear, O Israel, the statutes and judgments which I speak in your ears this day, that ye may learn them and keep and do them. The Lord our God made a covenant with us in Horeb. The Lord made not this covenant with our fathers, but with us, even us who are all of us here alive this day. The Lord talked with you face to face in the mount out of the midst of the fire. I stood between the Lord and you at that time to shew you the word of the Lord, for ye were afraid by reason of the fire, and went not up into the mount, saying, I am the Lord thy God, which brought thee out of the land of Egypt from the house of bondage. Thou shalt have none other gods before me. Thou shalt not make thee any graven image or any likeness of anything that is in heaven above, or that is in the earth beneath, or that is in the waters beneath the earth. Thou shalt not bow thyself down unto them, nor serve them. For I, the Lord thy God, am a jealous God, visiting the iniquity of the fathers upon the children unto the third and fourth generation of them that hate me, and shewing mercy unto thousands of them that love me and keep my commandments. Thou shalt not take the name of the Lord thy God in vain, for the Lord will not hold him guiltless that taketh his name in vain. Keep the Sabbath day to sanctify it, as the Lord thy God hath commanded thee. 6 days thou shalt labor, and do all thy work. But the seventh day is the Sabbath of the Lord thy God. In it thou shalt not do any work, thou, nor thy son, nor thy daughter, nor thy manservant, nor thy maidservant, nor thine ox, nor thine ass, nor any of thy cattle, nor thy stranger that is within thy gates, that thy manservant and thy maidservant may rest as well as thou. And remember that thou wast a servant in the land of Egypt, and that the Lord thy God brought thee out thence through a mighty hand and by a stretched out arm. Therefore the Lord thy God commanded thee to keep the Sabbath day. Honor thy father and thy mother, as the Lord thy God hath commanded thee, that thy days may be prolonged, and that it may go well with thee in the land which the Lord thy God giveth thee. Thou shalt not kill, neither shalt thou commit adultery, neither shalt thou steal. Neither shalt thou bear false witness against thy neighbor, neither shalt thou desire thy neighbor's wife, neither shalt thou covet thy neighbor's house, his field, or his manservant, or his maidservant, his ox, or his ass, or anything that is thy neighbor's. These words the Lord spake unto all your assembly in the mount out of the midst of the fire, of the cloud, and of the thick darkness, with a great voice. And he added no more. And he wrote them in 2 tables of stone, and delivered them unto me. And it came to pass, when he heard the voice out of the midst of the darkness, for the mountain did burn with fire, that he came near unto me, even all the heads of your tribes and your elders. And he said, Behold, the Lord our God hath shewed us his glory and his greatness, and we have heard his voice out of the midst of the fire. We have seen this day that God doth talk with man, and he liveth. Now therefore, why should we die? For this great fire will consume us. If we hear the voice of the Lord our God any more, then we shall die. For who is there of all flesh that hath heard the voice of the living God speaking out of the midst of the fire, as we have, and lived? Go thou near, and hear all that the Lord our God shall say, and speak thou unto us all that the Lord our God shall speak unto thee, and we will hear it and do it. And the Lord heard the voice of your words, when he spake unto me, and the Lord said unto me, I have heard the voice of the words of this people, which they have spoken unto thee. They have said well all that they have spoken. Oh, that there were such an heart in them, that they would fear me, and keep all my commandments always, that it might be well with them and with their children forever. Go say to them, Get you into your tents again. But as for thee, stand thou here by me, and I will speak unto thee all the commandments and the statutes and the judgments which thou shalt teach them, that they may do them in the land which I give them to possess it. Ye shall observe to do therefore as the Lord your God hath commanded you. Ye shall not turn aside to the right hand or to the left. Ye shall walk in all the ways which the Lord your God hath commanded you, that ye may live, and that it may be well with you, and that ye may prolong your days in the land which ye shall possess. Deuteronomy 6. Now these are the commandments, the statutes, and the judgments which the Lord your God commanded to teach you, that ye might do them in the land whither ye go to possess it.
that thou mightest fear the Lord thy God, to keep all his statutes and his commandments, which I command thee, thou and thy son's son, all the days of thy life, and that thy days may be prolonged. Hear therefore, O Israel, and observe to do it, that it may be well with thee, and that ye may increase mightily, as the Lord God of thy fathers hath promised thee, in the land that floweth with milk and honey. Hear, O Israel, the Lord our God is one Lord, and thou shalt love the Lord thy God with all thine heart, and with all thy soul, and with all thy might. And these words which I command thee this day shall be in thine heart, and thou shalt teach them diligently unto thy children, and shalt talk of them when thou sittest in thine house, and when thou walkest by the way, and when thou liest down, and when thou risest up. And thou shalt bind them for a sign upon thine hand, and they shall be as frontlets between thine eyes. And thou shalt write them upon the posts of thy house, and on thy gates, and it shall be, when the Lord thy God shall have brought thee into the land which he sware unto thy fathers, to Abraham, to Isaac, and to Jacob, to give thee great and goodly cities, which thou buildest not, and houses full of good things, which thou fillest not, and wells digged, which thou diggest not, vineyards and olive trees, which thou plantest not, when thou shalt have eaten and be full, then beware lest thou forget the Lord which brought thee forth out of the land of Egypt from the house of bondage. Thou shalt fear the Lord thy God, and serve him, and shalt swear by his name. Ye shall not go after other gods, and of gods of the people which are round about you. For the Lord thy God is a jealous

thee in time to come, saying, What mean the testimonies and the statutes and the judgments which the Lord our God hath commanded you? Then thou shalt say unto thy son, We were Pharaoh's bondmen in Egypt, and the Lord brought us out of Egypt with a mighty hand. And the Lord shewed signs and wonders, great and sore, upon Egypt, upon Pharaoh, and upon all his household, before our eyes. And he brought us out from thence, that he might bring us in, to give us the land which he sware unto our fathers. And the Lord commanded us to do all these statutes, to fear the Lord our God for our good always, that he might preserve us alive, as it is at this day. And it shall be our righteousness, if we observe to do all these commandments before the Lord our God, as he hath commanded us.

Deuteronomy 7. When the Lord thy God shall bring thee into the land whither thou goest to possess it, and hath cast out many nations before thee, the Hittites, and the Girgashites, and the Amorites, and the Canaanites, and the Perizzites, and the Hivites, and the Jebusites, seven nations greater and mightier than thou. And when the Lord thy God shall deliver them before thee, thou shalt smite them and utterly destroy them. Thou shalt make no covenant with them, nor shew mercy unto them. Neither shalt thou make marriages with them. Thy daughter thou shalt not give unto his son, nor his daughter shalt thou take unto thy son. For they will turn away thy son from following me, that they may serve other gods. So will the anger of the Lord be kindled against you, and destroy thee suddenly. But thus shall he deal with them. Ye shall destroy their altars, and break down their images, and cut down their groves, and burn their graven images with fire. For thou art an holy people unto the Lord thy God. The Lord thy God hath chosen thee to be a special people unto himself, above all people that are upon the face of the earth. The Lord did not set his love upon you, nor choose you, because ye were more in number than any people, for ye were the fewest of all people. But because the Lord loved you, and because he would keep the oath which he hath sworn unto your fathers, hath the Lord brought you out with a mighty hand, and redeemed you out of the house of bondmen from the hand of Pharaoh king of Egypt. Know therefore that the Lord thy God, he is God, the faithful God, which keepeth covenant and mercy with them that love him and keep his commandments to 1,000 generations, and repayeth them that hate him to their face, to destroy them. He will not be slack to him that hateth him, he will repay him to his face. Thou shalt therefore keep the commandments and the statutes and the judgments which I command thee this day to do them. Wherefore it shall come to pass, if he hearken to these judgments and keep and do them, that the Lord thy God shall keep unto thee the covenant and the mercy which he sware unto thy fathers. And he will love thee and bless thee and multiply thee, he will also bless the fruit of thy womb.

and the fruit of thy land, thy corn and thy wine and thine oil, the increase of thy kine and the flocks of thy sheep, in the land which he sware unto thy fathers to give thee. Thou shalt be blessed above all people. There shall not be male or female barren among you or among your cattle. And the Lord will take away from thee all sickness, and will put none of the evil diseases of Egypt, which thou knowest, upon thee, but will lay them upon all them that hate thee. And thou shalt consume all the people which the Lord thy God shall deliver thee. Thine eye shall have no pity upon them, neither shalt thou serve their gods, for that will be a snare unto thee. If thou shalt say in thine heart, These nations are more than I, how can I dispossess them? Thou shalt not be afraid of them, but shalt well remember what the Lord thy God did unto Pharaoh and unto all Egypt. The great temptations which thine eyes saw, and the signs and the wonders, and the mighty hand, and the stretched out arm, whereby the Lord thy God brought thee out, so shall the Lord thy God do unto all the people of whom thou art afraid. Moreover, the Lord thy God will send the hornet among them, until they that are left and hide themselves from thee be destroyed. Thou shalt not be affrighted at them, for the Lord thy God is among you, a mighty God and terrible. And the Lord thy God will put out those nations before thee by little and little. Thou mayest not consume them at once, lest the beasts of the field increase upon thee. But the Lord thy God shall deliver them unto thee, and shall destroy them with a mighty destruction, until they be destroyed. And he shall deliver their kings into thine hand, and thou shalt destroy their name from under heaven. There shall no man be able to stand before thee, until thou have destroyed them. The graven images of their gods ye shall burn with fire. Thou shalt not desire the silver or gold that is on them, nor take it unto thee, lest thou be snared therein, for it is an abomination to the Lord thy God. Neither shalt thou bring an abomination into thine house, lest thou be a cursed thing like it. But thou shalt utterly detest it, and thou shalt utterly abhor it, for it is a cursed thing.

0: Deuteronomy 8. All the commandments which I command thee this day shall ye observe to do, that ye may live and multiply, and go in and possess the land which the Lord sware unto your fathers. And thou shalt remember all the way which the Lord thy God led thee these 40 years in the wilderness, to humble thee, and to prove thee, to know what was in thine heart, whether thou wouldst keep his commandments or no. And he humbled thee, and suffered thee to hunger, and fed thee with manna which thou knewest not, neither did thy fathers know, that he might make thee know that man doth not live by bread alone, but by every word that proceedeth out of the mouth of the Lord doth man live. Thy raiment waxed not old upon thee, neither did thy foot swell these 40 years. Thou shalt also consider in thine heart that as a man chasteneth his son, so the Lord thy God chasteneth thee. Therefore thou shalt keep the commandments of the Lord thy God, to walk in his ways, and to fear him. For the Lord thy God bringeth thee into a good land, a land of brooks, of water, of fountains and depths that spring out of valleys and hills, a land of wheat and barley and vines and fig trees and pomegranates, a land of olive oil and honey, a land wherein thou shalt eat bread without scarceness, thou shalt not lack anything in it, a land whose stones are iron, and out of whose hills thou mayest dig brass. When thou hast eaten and art full, then thou shalt bless the Lord thy God for the good land which he hath given thee. Beware that thou forget not the Lord thy God in not keeping his commandments and his judgments and his statutes which I command thee this day, lest when thou hast eaten and art full, and hast built goodly houses and dwelt therein, and when thy herds and thy flocks multiply, and thy silver and thy gold is multiplied, and all that thou hast is multiplied, then thine heart be lifted up, and thou forget the Lord thy God, which brought thee forth out of the land of Egypt from the house of bondage, who led thee through the great and terrible wilderness, wherein were fiery serpents and scorpions and drought, where there was no water, who brought thee forth out of the rock of flint, who fed thee in the wilderness with manna, which thy fathers knew not, that he might humble thee, and that he might prove thee to do thee good at thy latter end. And thou say in thine heart, my power and the might of mine hand hath gotten me this wealth. But thou shalt remember the Lord thy God, for it is he that giveth thee power to get wealth, that he may establish his covenant which he sware unto thy fathers, as it is this day. And it shall be, if thou do at all forget the Lord thy God, and walk after other gods, and serve them, and worship them, I testify against you this day that ye shall surely perish. As the nations which the Lord destroyeth before your face, so shall ye perish, because ye would not be obedient unto the voice of the Lord your God.
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Hi, this is Harry Dysart with eBible Fellowship. Thanks for joining us for the Psalm of the Day. As our Lord says in His Word in Ephesians chapter 5, verses 19 and 20, speaking to yourselves in psalms and hymns and spiritual songs, singing and making melody in your heart to the Lord, giving thanks always for all things unto God and the Father, in the name of our Lord Jesus Christ. Psalm 97. Jehovah reigneth. Let the earth rejoice. Let the multitude of isles be glad thereof. Clouds and darkness are round about him. Righteousness and judgment are the habitation of his throne. A fire goeth before him, and burneth up his enemies round about. His lightnings enlightened the world. The earth saw and trembled. The hills melted like wax at the presence of Jehovah, at the presence of the Lord of the whole earth. The heavens declare his righteousness, and all the people see his glory. Confounded be all they that serve graven images, that boast themselves of idols. Worship him, all ye gods. Zion heard and was glad, and the daughters of Judah rejoiced because of thy judgments, O Jehovah. For thou, Jehovah, art high above all the earth. Thou art exalted far above all gods. Ye that love Jehovah hate evil. He preserveth the souls of his saints. He delivereth them out of the hand of the wicked. Light is sown for the righteous, and gladness for the upright in heart. Rejoice in Jehovah, ye righteous, and give thanks at the remembrance of his holiness. As our Lord instructs us, we read in Psalm 47, verses 6 and 7, sing praises to God, sing praises. Sing praises unto our King, sing praises. For God is the King of all the earth, sing ye praises with understanding. Please join us again for the Psalm of the Day. May God's Word be praised.

Greetings, everyone. This is Bob Grandy welcoming you to eBible Fellowship's program called Where's That Bible Verse? God tells us in Romans 15, verse 4, "For whatsoever things were written aforetime were written for our learning, that we through patience and comfort of the Scriptures might have hope." During this time, I'll slowly read and then repeat five random verses from the King James Bible, but I will not tell you where they are located in God's Word, the Bible. So listen carefully and try to identify which Bible book, chapter, and even the verse number where each verse can be found. Here's the first verse. "And it is yet far more evident, for that after the similitude of Melchizedek, there ariseth another priest." I'll read it again. "And it is yet far more evident, for that after the similitude of Melchizedek, there ariseth another priest." Here's the second verse. "And Abraham said, My son, God will provide himself a lamb for a burnt offering. So they went both of them together." I'll read it again. "And Abraham said, My son, God will provide himself a lamb for a burnt offering. So they went both of them together." Here's the third verse. "Whosoever hateth his brother is a murderer, and ye know that no murderer hath eternal life abiding in him." I'll read it again. "Whosoever hateth his brother is a murderer, and ye know that no murderer hath eternal life abiding in him." Here's the fourth verse. "Come now, therefore, and I will send thee unto Pharaoh, that thou mayest bring forth my people, the children of Israel, out of Egypt." I'll repeat it. "Come now, therefore, and I will send thee unto Pharaoh, that thou mayest bring forth my people, the children of Israel, out of Egypt." Here's the fifth verse. "Nevertheless, I have somewhat against thee, because thou hast left thy first love." I'll read it again. "Nevertheless, I have somewhat against thee, because thou hast left thy first love." And we'll be back in a moment to discover where these scriptures are located in God's Word, the Bible.

0: All right, let's find out where today's verses are located in the Bible. Here's the first verse. And it is yet far more evident, for that after the similitude of Melchizedek, there ariseth another priest. That verse is Hebrews chapter 7, verse 15. Hebrews 7:15. Here's the second verse. And Abraham said, My son, God will provide himself a lamb for a burnt offering. So they went both of them together. That verse is Genesis chapter 22, verse 8. Genesis 22:8. Here's the third verse. Whosoever hateth his brother is a murderer, and ye know that no murderer hath eternal life abiding in him. That verse is 1 John chapter 3, verse 15. 1 John 3:15. Here's the fourth verse. Come now, therefore, and I will send thee unto Pharaoh, that thou mayest bring forth my people, the children of Israel, out of Egypt. That verse is Exodus chapter 3, verse 10. Exodus 3:10. Here's the fifth verse. Nevertheless, I have somewhat against thee, because thou hast left thy first love. That verse is Revelation chapter 2, verse 4. Revelation 2:4.
1: 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And remember what God tells us in Psalm 119, verse 105. Thy word is a lamp unto my feet and a light unto my path.

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1: Hi, Chris. I was listening to Open Forum with Brother Camping, and he said that someone had asked him about Paul and Daniel. Now, I know that Daniel was an Enoch, but he said that Paul also was an Enoch, but I never heard that or seen that anywhere in the Bible.
0: I'm sorry. Do you know? I don't understand. He said Daniel was an Enoch and Paul was an Enoch?
1: I'm sorry, a eunuch. I'm sorry. Yes, a eunuch. Yes, he said that Paul was a eunuch, but I've never read in the Bible or hear any of the teachers teach that Paul was a eunuch, but he said he was one because he was single. Do you know
0: anything
1: about that?
0: Yeah, Paul was not made a eunuch like Daniel. Daniel had no choice, and he was operated on by the Babylonians because they took captives to Babylon, and they picked out some of the young ones who showed intelligence and were wise. You know, probably they were of the ruling class of Judah or children of the ruling class, and so they would have been well-educated. And it was, unfortunately, often customary in that time in those lands to castrate a man who would have dealings with the king, because the kings had harems, and this would just prevent, it was sort of a preventive action, prevent any possibility of these captives, these individuals, having relations with one of the king's wives or concubines. Because if that had happened, that would have been a horrible insult to the king. And it was just something that they didn't even want to have the possibility of happening. So they turn these young men into eunuchs. And with the Apostle Paul, you know, he was never in that kind of situation. He was living a single life. And in that sense, Mr. Camping probably was just making reference to the idea of living as a single individual. I think it's in 1 Corinthians chapter 7, where we read in 1 Corinthians 7, verse 6, "But I speak this by permission and not of commandment, for I would that all men were even as I myself," and this is the Apostle Paul that the Lord is using to write Corinthians, "for I would that all men were even as I myself, but every man has his proper gift of God, one after this manner and another after that. I say therefore to the unmarried and widows, it is good for them if they abide even as I." You see how he's making reference to himself, because he had determined not to marry, to live a single life, to devote himself to the service of Christ, to being a missionary, getting the gospel out. And he was content in that. And there's nothing wrong with that. Actually, it has many benefits. Sometimes, you know, young people aren't aware of those benefits because of their focus. You know, all they can think of, I want to marry. And it's natural to have these desires. God has placed them within us to want to find someone of the opposite sex and to marry and have family. But you see, what's not understood is once you're married, then you can't do everything the same way that you could have done if you remained single. If there's a track trip, for example, oftentimes the married person cannot go. Because once you get married, then you start having children, and you have to more responsibility at home, or maybe it's just the wife's not feeling well, or she just doesn't want you to go. And so there's limitations placed on you through the marriage, or even the idea of, I'm going to live my life for Christ and just serve him, not care about jobs or money. I'm just going to want to focus on the Bible and do whatever I can. Just pray that the Lord use me and not go after a career. So that means I'm not going to college to develop some kind of career course, or you know, I'm going to be an engineer, I'm going to be a computer technician or whatever. No, I'm going to be a Christian and I'm going to give my life for Christ. But when you get married, a lot of the focus must be to maintaining a house, and it's almost impossible not to get a job, and you have to have income for the family. So that's why in this passage, it's put this way. I say, therefore, in verse 8, to the unmarried and widows, it is good for them if they abide even as I. So it's a good thing to be single. You don't hear about that much in the world, but it's a good thing. No problem whether somebody wants to be single for 10 years or for the rest of their life. God says, that's fine. That's fine. Then in verse 9, there's allowance. If they cannot contain, let them marry, for it is better to marry than to burn. And unto the married I command, yet not I, but the Lord. Then there's laws about not departing. Does it get back to being single again? Well, in verse 25, now concerning virgins, I have no commandment of the Lord, yet I give my judgment as one that has obtained mercy of the Lord to be faithful. I suppose, therefore, that this is good for the present distress. I say that it is good for a man so to be. Art thou bound unto a wife? Seek not to be loosed. Art thou loose from a wife? Seek not a wife. But, and if thou marry, thou hast not sinned. And if a virgin marry, she has not sinned. Nevertheless, such shall have trouble in the flesh, but I spare you. But this I say, brethren, the time is short. It remaineth that both they that have wives be as though they had none, and so forth. So even if you're married, there's call to consider the time for this world is short, and certainly in our day that's true. But the Apostle Paul was not physically a eunuch, but he, by determining to remain single, it could be said he made himself a eunuch for the kingdom of God. But thank you for calling and sharing.

0: We welcome you to eBible Fellowship's Bible Reading Program. We read in 2 Timothy 3, verse 16, "All Scripture is given by inspiration of God and is profitable for doctrine, for reproof, for correction, for instruction in righteousness." Now, let's begin our Bible Reading Program.
1: Genesis 37. And Jacob dwelt in the land wherein his father was a stranger, in the land of Canaan. These are the generations of Jacob. Joseph, being 17 years old, was feeding the flock with his brethren, and the lad was with the sons of Bilhah, and with the sons of Zilpah, his father's wives. And Joseph brought unto his father their evil report. Now Israel loved Joseph more than all his children, because he was the son of his old age, and he made him a coat of many colors. And when his brethren saw that their father loved him more than all his brethren, they hated him, and could not speak peaceably unto him. And Joseph dreamed a dream, and he told it his brethren, and they hated him yet the more. And he said unto them, "Hear, I pray you, this dream which I have dreamed. For behold, we were binding sheaves in the field, and lo, my sheaf arose, and also stood upright. And behold, your sheaf stood round about, and made obeisance to my sheaf." And his brethren said to him, "Shalt thou indeed reign over us, or shalt thou indeed have dominion over us?" And they hated him the more for his dreams, and for his words. And he dreamed yet another dream, and told it his brethren, and said, "Behold, I have dreamed a dream more, and behold, the sun and the moon and the 11 stars made obeisance to me." And he told it to his father and to his brethren. And his father rebuked him, and said unto him, "What is this dream that thou hast dreamed? Shall I and thy mother and thy brethren indeed come to bow down ourselves to thee to the earth?" And his brethren envied him, but his father observed the saying. And his brethren went to feed their father's flock in Shechem. And Israel said unto Joseph, "Do not thy brethren feed the flock in Shechem? Come, and I will send thee unto them." And he said to him, "Here I am." And he said to him, "Go, I pray thee, see whether it be well with thy brethren and well with the flocks, and bring me word again." So he sent him out of the vale of Hebron, and he came to Shechem. And a certain man found him, and behold, he was wandering in the field. And the man asked him, saying, "What seekest thou?" And he said, "I seek my brethren. Tell me, I pray thee, where they feed their flocks." And the man said, "They are departed hence, for I heard them say, 'Let us go to Dothan.'" And Joseph went after his brethren, and found them in Dothan. And when they saw him afar off, even before he came near unto them, they conspired against him to slay him. And they said to one another, "Behold, this dreamer cometh. Come now therefore, and let us slay him, and cast him into some pit, and we will say, 'Some evil beast hath devoured him,' and we shall see what will become of his dreams." And Reuben heard it, and he delivered him out of their hands, and said, "Let us not kill him." And Reuben said unto them, "Shed no blood, but cast him into this pit that is in the wilderness, and lay no hand upon him, that he might rid him out of their hands, to deliver him unto his father again." And it came to pass, when Joseph was come unto his brethren, that they stripped Joseph out of his coat of many colors that was on him. And they took him and cast him into a pit, and the pit was empty, there was no water in it. And they sat down to eat bread, and they lifted up their eyes and looked, and behold, a company of Ishmaelites came from Gilead with their camels, bearing spicery and balm and myrrh, going to carry it down to Egypt. And Judah said unto his brethren, "What profit is it if we slay our brother and conceal his blood? Come, let us sell him to the Ishmaelites, and not our hand be upon him. For he is our brother and our flesh." And his brethren were content. Then there passed by Midianites merchantmen, and they drew and lifted up Joseph out of the pit, and sold Joseph to the Ishmaelites for 20 pieces of silver, and they brought Joseph into Egypt. And Reuben returned unto the pit, and behold, Joseph was not in the pit, and he rent his clothes. And he returned unto his brethren and said, "The child is not, and I, whither shall I go?" And they took Joseph's coat, and killed a kid of the goats, and dipped the coat in the blood. And they sent the coat of many colors, and they brought it to their father, and said, "This have we found. Know now whether it be thy son's coat or no. And he knew it and said, It is my son's coat. An evil beast hath devoured him. Joseph is without doubt rent in pieces. And Jacob rent his clothes and put sackcloth on his loins and mourned for his son many days. And all his sons and all his daughters rose up to comfort him, but he refused to be comforted. And he said, For I will go down into the grave unto my son mourning. Thus his father wept for him. And the Midianites sold him into Egypt unto Potiphar, an officer of Pharaoh's and captain of the guard. Genesis 38. And it came to pass at that time that Judah went down from his brethren and turned into a certain Adullamite whose name was Hira. And Judah saw there a daughter of a certain Canaanite whose name was Shua. And he took her and went in unto her. And she conceived and bare a son, and he called his name Ur. And she conceived again and bare a son, and she called his name Onan. And she yet conceived again and bare a son, and called his name Shelah. And he was at Chezib, where she bare him. And Judah took a wife for his firstborn, whose name was Tamar. And Judah's firstborn, was wicked in the sight of the Lord, and the Lord slew him. And Judah said unto Onan, Go in unto thy brother's wife, and marry her, and raise up seed to thy brother. And Onan knew that the seed should not be his. And it came to pass, when he went into his brother's wife, that he spilled it on the ground, lest that he should give seed to his brother. And the thing which he did displeased the Lord, wherefore he slew him also. Then said Judah to Tamar his daughter-in-law, Remain a widow at thy father's house, till Shelah my son be grown. For he said, Lest peradventure he die also, as his brethren did. And Tamar went and dwelt in her father's house. And in process of time the daughter of Shua, Judah's wife, died. And Judah was comforted, and went up unto his sheep-shearers to Timnath, he and his friend Hira the Adullamite. And it was told Tamar, saying, Behold, thy father-in-law goeth up to Timnath to shear his sheep. And she put her widow's garments off from her, and covered her with a veil, and wrapped herself, and sat in an open place, which is by the way to Timnath. For she saw that Shelah was grown, and she was not given unto him to wife. When Judah saw her, he thought her to be an harlot, because she had covered her face. And he turned unto her by the way, and said, Go to, I pray thee, let me come in unto thee. For he knew not that she was his daughter-in-law. And she said, What wilt thou give me, that thou mayest come in to me? And he said, I will send thee a kid from the flock. And she said, Wilt thou give me a pledge, till thou send it? And he said, What pledge shall I give thee? And she said, Thy signet, and thy bracelets, and thy staff that is in thy hand. And he gave it her, and came in unto her, and she conceived by him. And she arose, and went away, and laid by her veil from her, and put on the garments of her widowhood. And Judah sent the kid by the hand of his friend the Adullamite, to receive his pledge from the woman's hand, but he found her not. Then he asked the men of that place, saying, Where is the harlot that was openly by the wayside? And they said, There was no harlot in this place. And he returned to Judah and said, I cannot find her. And also the men of the place said, That there was no harlot in this place. And Judah said, Let her take it to her, lest we be shamed. Behold, I sent this kid, and thou hast not found her. And it came to pass about 3 months after, that it was told Judah, saying, Tamar thy daughter-in-law hath played the harlot. And also, behold, she is with child by whoredom. And Judah said, Bring her forth, and let her be burnt. When she was brought forth, she sent to her father-in-law, saying, By the man whose these are, am I with child. And she said, Discern, I pray thee, whose are these, the signet, and bracelets, and staff? And Judah acknowledged them, and said, She hath been more righteous than I, because that I gave her not to Shelah my son. And he knew her again no more. And it came to pass in the time of her travail, that, behold, twins were in her womb. And it came to pass when she travailed, that one put out his hand, and the midwife took and bound upon his hand a scarlet thread, saying, This came out first. And it came to pass, as he drew back his hand, that, behold, his brother came out. And she said, How hast thou broken forth? This breach be upon thee. And therefore his name was called Phares. And afterward came out his brother that had the scarlet thread upon his hand, and his name was called Zarah. Genesis 39. And Joseph was brought down to Egypt, and Potiphar, an officer of Pharaoh, captain of the guard, an Egyptian, bought him of the hands of the Ishmaelites, which had brought him down thither. And the Lord was with Joseph, and he was a prosperous man, and he was in the house of his master, the Egyptian. And his master saw that the Lord was with him, and that the Lord made all that he did to prosper in his hand. And Joseph found grace in his sight, and he served him, and he made him overseer over his house, and all that he had he put into his hand. And it came to pass from the time that he had made him overseer in his house, and over all that he had, that the Lord blessed the Egyptian's house for Joseph's sake. And the blessing of the Lord was upon all that he had in the house and in the field. And he left all that he had in Joseph's hand, and he knew not aught he had, save the bread which he did eat. And Joseph was a goodly person and well favored. And it came to pass after these things that his master's wife cast her eyes upon Joseph, and she said, Lie with me. But he refused, and said unto his master's wife, Behold, my master wotteth not what is with me in the house, and he hath committed all that he hath to my hand. There is none greater in this house than I, neither hath he kept back anything from me but thee, because thou art his wife. How then can I do this great wickedness and sin against God? And it came to pass, as she spake to Joseph day by day, that he hearkened not unto her to lie by her or be with her. And it came to pass about this time that Joseph went into the house to do his business, and there was none of the men of the house there within. And she caught him by his garment, saying, Lie with me. And he left his garment in her hand, and fled, and got him out. And it came to pass, when she had sworn that he had left his garment in her hand, and was fled forth, that she called unto the men of her house, and spake unto them, saying, See, he hath brought in an Hebrew unto us to mock us. He came in unto me to lie with me, and I cried with a loud voice. And it came to pass, when he heard that I lifted up my voice and cried, that he left his garment with me, and fled, and got him out. And she laid up his garment by her until his lord came home. And she spake unto him according to these words, saying, The Hebrew servant which thou hast brought unto us came in unto me to mock me. And it came to pass, as I lifted up my voice and cried, that he left his garment with me, and fled out. And it came to pass, when his master heard the words of his wife, which she spake unto him, saying, After this manner did thy servant to me, that his wrath was kindled. And Joseph's master took him and put him into the prison, a place where the king's prisoners were bound, and he was there in prison. But the Lord was with Joseph, and shewed him mercy, and gave him favor in the sight of the keeper of the prison. And the keeper of the prison committed to Joseph's hand all the prisoners that were in the prison, and whatsoever they did there, he was the doer of it. The keeper of the prison looked not to anything that was under his hand, because the Lord was with him, and that which he did, the Lord made it to prosper.

Genesis 40. And it came to pass after these things, that the butler of the king of Egypt and his baker had offended their lord the king of Egypt. And Pharaoh was wroth against two of his officers, against the chief of the butlers, and against the chief of the bakers. And he put them in the ward in the house of the captain of the guard, into the prison, the place where Joseph was bound. And the captain of the guard charged Joseph with them, and he served them, and they continued a season in ward. And they dreamed a dream, both of them, each man his dream in one night, each man according to the interpretation of his dream, the butler and the baker of the king of Egypt, which were bound in the prison. And Joseph came in unto them in the morning, and looked upon them, and behold, they were sad. And he asked Pharaoh's officers that were with him in the ward of his lord's house, saying, Wherefore look ye so sadly today? And they said unto him, We have dreamed a dream, and there is no interpreter of it. And Joseph said unto them, Do not interpretations belong to God? Tell me them, I pray you. And the chief butler told his dream to Joseph, and said to him, In my dream, behold, a vine was before me. And in the vine were three branches, and it was as though it budded, and her blossoms shot forth, and the clusters thereof brought forth ripe grapes. And Pharaoh's cup was in my hand, and I took the grapes and pressed them into Pharaoh's cup, and I gave the cup into Pharaoh's hand. And Joseph said unto him, This is the interpretation of it. The three branches are 3 days. Yet within 3 days shall Pharaoh lift up thine head, and restore thee unto thy place. And thou shalt deliver Pharaoh's cup into his hand, after the former manner when thou wast his butler. But think on me when it shall be well with thee, and shew kindness, I pray thee, unto me, and make mention of me to Pharaoh, and bring me out of this house. For indeed I was stolen away out of the land of the Hebrews, and here also have I done nothing that they should put me into the dungeon. When the chief baker saw that the interpretation was good, he said unto Joseph, I also was in my dream, and behold, I had 3 white baskets on my head, and in the uppermost basket there was all manner of baked meats for Pharaoh, and the birds did eat them out of the basket upon my head. And Joseph answered and said, This is the interpretation thereof. The 3 baskets are 3 days. Yet within 3 days shall Pharaoh lift up thy head from off thee, and shall hang thee on a tree, and the birds shall eat thy flesh from off thee. And it came to pass the 3rd day, which was Pharaoh's birthday, that he made a feast unto all his servants, and he lifted up the head of the chief butler and of the chief baker among his servants. And he restored the chief butler unto his butlership again, and he gave the cup into Pharaoh's hand. But he hanged the chief baker, as Joseph had interpreted to them. Yet did not the chief butler remember Joseph, but forgot him. Genesis 41. And it came to pass at the end of 2 full years, that Pharaoh dreamed, and behold, he stood by the river. And behold, there came up out of the river 7 well-favored kine and fat-fleshed, and they fed in a meadow. And behold, 7 other kine came up after them out of the river, ill-favored and lean-fleshed, and stood by the other kine on the brink of the river. And the ill-favored and lean-fleshed kine did eat up the 7 well-favored and fat kine. So Pharaoh awoke. And he slept and dreamed the 2nd time, and behold, 7 ears of corn came up upon 1 stalk, rank and good. And behold, 7 thin ears and blasted with the east wind sprung up after them. And the 7 thin ears devoured the 7 rank and full ears. And Pharaoh awoke, and behold, it was a dream. And it came to pass in the morning that his spirit was troubled. And he sent and called for all the magicians of Egypt and all the wise men thereof. And Pharaoh told them his dream, but there was none that could interpret them unto Pharaoh. Then spake the chief butler unto Pharaoh, saying, I do remember my faults this day. Pharaoh was wroth with his servants, and put me in ward in the captain of the guard's house, both me and the chief baker. And we dreamed a dream in 1 night, and I and he, we dreamed each man according to the interpretation of his dream. And there was there with us a young man, an Hebrew, servant to the captain of the guard. And we told him, and he interpreted to us our dreams. To each man according to his dream did he interpret. And it came to pass, as he interpreted to us, so it was. Me he restored unto mine office, and him he hanged. Then Pharaoh sent and called Joseph,
And they brought him hastily out of the dungeon, and he shaved himself, and changed his raiment, and came in unto Pharaoh. And Pharaoh said unto Joseph, I have dreamed a dream, and there is none that can interpret it. And I have heard say of thee that thou canst understand a dream to interpret it. And Joseph answered Pharaoh, saying, It is not in me. God shall give Pharaoh an answer of peace. And Pharaoh said unto Joseph, In my dream, behold, I stood upon the bank of the river. And behold, there came up out of the river seven kine, fat-fleshed and well-favored, and they fed in a meadow. And behold, seven other kine came up after them, poor and very ill-favored and lean-fleshed, such as I never saw in all the land of Egypt for badness. And the lean and ill-favored kine did eat up the first seven fat kine. And when they had eaten them up, it could not be known that they had eaten them. But they were still ill-favored as at the beginning. So I awoke. And I saw in my dream, and behold, seven ears came up in one stalk, full and good. And behold, seven ears, withered, thin, and blasted with the east wind, sprung up after them. And the thin ears devoured the seven good ears. And I told this unto the magicians, but there was none that could declare it unto me. And Joseph said unto Pharaoh, The dream of Pharaoh is one. God hath shewed Pharaoh what he is about to do. The seven good kine are 7 years, and the seven good ears are 7 years. The dream is one. And the seven thin and ill-favored kine that came up after them are 7 years, and the seven empty ears blasted with the east wind shall be 7 years of famine. This is the thing which I have spoken unto Pharaoh. What God is about to do, he sheweth unto Pharaoh. Behold, there come 7 years of great plenty throughout all the land of Egypt, and there shall arise after them 7 years of famine, and all the plenty shall be forgotten in the land of Egypt, and the famine shall consume the land. And the plenty shall not be known in the land by reason of that famine following, for it shall be very grievous. And for that the dream was doubled unto Pharaoh twice, it is because the thing is established by God, and God will shortly bring it to pass. Now therefore let Pharaoh look out a man discreet and wise, and set him over the land of Egypt. Let Pharaoh do this, and let him appoint officers over the land, and take up the fifth part of the land of Egypt in the 7 plenteous years. And let them gather all the food of those good years that come, and lay up corn under the hand of Pharaoh, and let them keep food in the cities. And that food shall be for store to the land against the 7 years of famine, which shall be in the land of Egypt, that the land perish not through the famine. And the thing was good in the eyes of Pharaoh, and in the eyes of all his servants. And Pharaoh said unto his servants, Can we find such a one as this, a man in whom the Spirit of God is? And Pharaoh said unto Joseph, Forasmuch as God hath shewed thee all this, there is none so discreet and wise as thou art. Thou shalt be over my house, and according unto thy word shall all my people be ruled. Only in the throne will I be greater than thou. And Pharaoh said unto Joseph, See, I have set thee over all the land of Egypt. And Pharaoh took off his ring from his hand, and put it upon Joseph's hand, and arrayed him in vestures of fine linen, and put a gold chain about his neck. And he made him to ride in the second chariot which he had, and they cried before him, Bow the knee! And he made him ruler over all the land of Egypt. And Pharaoh said unto Joseph, I am Pharaoh, and without thee shall no man lift up his hand or foot in all the land of Egypt. And Pharaoh called Joseph's name Zaphnath-Paneah, and he gave him to wife Asenath, the daughter of Potipharah, priest of On. And Joseph went out over all the land of Egypt. And Joseph was 30 years old when he stood before Pharaoh, king of Egypt. And Joseph went out from the presence of Pharaoh, and went throughout all the land of Egypt. And in the 7 plenteous years the earth brought forth by handfuls. And he gathered up all the food of the 7 years which were in the land of Egypt, and laid up the food in the cities. The food of the field, which was round about every city, laid he up in the same. And Joseph gathered corn as the sand of the sea, very much, until he left numbering, for it was without number. And unto Joseph were born 2 sons before the years of the famine came, which Asenath, the daughter of Potipharah, priest of On, bare unto him. And Joseph called the name of the firstborn Manasseh, for God, said he, hath made me forget all my toil and all my father's house.
And the name of the second called he Ephraim, for God hath caused me to be fruitful in the land of my affliction. And the 7 years of plenteousness that was in the land of Egypt were ended. And the 7 years of dearth began to come, according as Joseph had said. And the dearth was in all lands, but in all the land of Egypt there was bread. And when all the land of Egypt was famished, the people cried to Pharaoh for bread. And Pharaoh said unto all the Egyptians, Go unto Joseph, what he saith to you, do. And the famine was over all the face of the earth. And Joseph opened all the storehouses, and sold unto the Egyptians. And the famine waxed sore in the land of Egypt. And all countries came into Egypt to Joseph for to buy corn, because that the famine was so sore in all lands. Genesis 42. Now when Jacob saw that there was corn in Egypt, Jacob said unto his sons, Why do ye look upon one another? And he said, Behold, I have heard that there is corn in Egypt. Get you down thither, and buy for us from thence, that we may live, and not die. And Joseph's 10 brethren went down to buy corn in Egypt. But Benjamin, Joseph's brother, Jacob sent not with his brethren, for he said, Lest peradventure mischief befall him. And the sons of Israel came to buy corn among those that came, for the famine was in the land of Canaan. And Joseph was the governor over the land, and he it was that sold to all the people of the land. And Joseph's brethren came, and bowed down themselves before him with their faces to the earth. And Joseph saw his brethren, and he knew them, but made himself strange unto them, and spake roughly unto them. And he said unto them, Whence come ye? And they said, From the land of Canaan, to buy food. And Joseph knew his brethren, but they knew him not. And Joseph remembered the dreams which he dreamed of them, and said unto them, Ye are spies, to see the nakedness of the land ye are come. And they said unto him, Nay, my lord, but to buy food are thy servants come. We are all one man's sons, we are true men, thy servants are no spies. And he said unto them, Nay, but to see nakedness of the land ye are come. And they said, Thy servants are 12 brethren, the sons of one man in the land of Canaan. And behold, the youngest is this day with our father, and one is not. And Joseph said unto them, That it is that I spake unto you, saying, Ye are spies. Hereby ye shall be proved. By the life of Pharaoh ye shall not go forth hence, except your youngest brother come hither. Send one of you, and let him fetch your brother, and ye shall be kept in prison, that your words may be proved, whether there be any truth in you, or else by the life of Pharaoh surely ye are spies. And he put them all together into ward 3 days. And Joseph said unto them the 3rd day, This do and live, for I fear God. If ye be true men, let one of your brethren be bound in the house of your prison. Go ye, carry corn for the famine of your houses. But bring your youngest brother unto me, so shall your words be verified, and ye shall not die. And they did so. And they said to one another, We are verily guilty concerning our brother, in that we saw the anguish of his soul when he besought us, and we would not hear. Therefore is this distress come upon us. And Reuben answered them, saying, Spake I not unto you, saying, Do not sin against the child? And he would not hear. Therefore, behold, also his blood is required. And they knew not that Joseph understood them, for he spake unto them by an interpreter. And he turned himself about from them, and wept, and returned to them again, and communed with them, and took from them Simeon, and bound him before their eyes. Then Joseph commanded to fill their sacks with corn, and to restore every man's money into his sack, and to give them provision for the way. And thus did he do unto them. And they laded their asses with the corn, and departed thence. And as one of them opened his sack to give his ass provender in the inn, he espied his money, for behold, it was in his sack's mouth. And he said unto his brethren, My money is restored, and lo, it is even in my sack. And their heart failed them, and they were afraid, saying one to another, What is this that God hath done unto us? And they came unto Jacob their father unto the land of Canaan, and told him all that befell unto them, saying, The man who is the lord of the land spake roughly to us, and took us for spies of the country. And we said unto him, We are true men, we are no spies. We be 12 brethren, sons of our father. One is not, and the youngest is this day with our father in the land of Canaan.
And the man, the lord of the country, said unto us, Hereby shall I know that ye are true men. Leave one of your brethren here with me, and take food for the famine of your households, and be gone. And bring your youngest brother unto me. Then shall I know that ye are no spies, but that ye are true men. So will I deliver you your brother, and ye shall traffic in the land. And it came to pass, as they emptied their sacks, that, behold, every man's bundle of money was in the sack. And when both they and their father saw the bundles of money, they were afraid. And Jacob their father said unto them, Me have ye bereaved of my children. Joseph is not, and Simeon is not, and ye will take Benjamin away? All these things are against me. And Reuben spake unto his father, saying, Slay my two sons, if I bring him not to thee. Deliver him into my hand, and I will bring him to thee again. And he said, My son shall not go down with you, for his brother is dead, and he is left alone. If mischief befall him by the way in the which ye go, then shall he bring down my gray hairs with sorrow to the grave.

Genesis 43. And the famine was sore in the land. And it came to pass, when they had eaten up the corn which they had brought out of Egypt, their father said unto them, Go again, buy us a little food. And Judah spake unto him, saying, The man did solemnly protest unto us, saying, Ye shall not see my face, except your brother be with you. If thou wilt send our brother with us, we will go down and buy thee food. But if thou wilt not send him, we will not go down. For the man said unto us, Ye shall not see my face, except your brother be with you. And Israel said, Wherefore dealt ye so ill with me, as to tell the man whether ye had yet a brother? And they said, The man asked us straitly of our state, and of our kindred, saying, Is your father yet alive? Have ye another brother? And we told him according to the tenor of these words, Could we certainly know that he would say, Bring your brother down? And Judah said unto Israel his father, Send the lad with me, and we will arise and go, that we may live and not die, both we and thou, and also our little ones. I will be surety for him, of my hand shalt thou require him. If I bring him not unto thee, and set him before thee, then let me bear the blame forever. But except we had lingered, surely now we had returned this second time. And their father Israel said unto them, If it must be so now, do this. Take of the best fruits in the land in your vessels, and carry down the man a present, a little balm, and a little honey, spices and myrrh, nuts and almonds. And take double money in your hand, and the money that was brought again in the mouths of your sacks, carry it again in your hand. Peradventure it was an oversight. Take also your brother, and arise, go again unto the man. And God Almighty give you mercy before the man, that he may send away your other brother and Benjamin. If I be bereaved of my children, I am bereaved. And the men took that present, and they took double money in their hand, and Benjamin, and rose up, and went down to Egypt, and stood before Joseph. And when Joseph saw Benjamin with them, he said to the ruler of his house, Bring these men home, and slay, and make ready, for these men shall dine with me at noon. And the man did as Joseph bade, and the man brought the men into Joseph's house. And the men were afraid because they were brought into Joseph's house, and they said, Because of the money that was returned in our sacks at the first time are we brought in, that he may seek occasion against us, and fall upon us, and take us for bondmen and our asses. And they came near to the steward of Joseph's house, and they communed with him at the door of the house, and said, O sir, we came indeed down at the first time to buy food. And it came to pass, when we came to the inn, that we opened our sacks, and behold, every man's money was in the mouth of his sack, our money in full weight, and we have brought it again in our hand. And other money have we brought down in our hand to buy food. We cannot tell who put the money in our sacks. And he said, Peace be to you, fear not. Your God and the God of your father hath given you treasure in your sacks. I had your money. And he brought Simeon out unto them. And the man brought the men into Joseph's house, and gave them water, and they washed their feet, and he gave their asses provender. And they made ready the present against Joseph came at noon, for they heard that they should eat there. And when Joseph came home, they brought him the present which was in their hand into the house, and bound themselves to him to the earth. And he asked them of their welfare, and said, Is your father well, the old man of whom he spake? Is he yet alive? And they answered, Thy servant our father is in good health. He is yet alive. And they bowed down their heads and made obeisance. And he lifted up his eyes and saw his brother Benjamin, his mother's son, and said, Is this your younger brother of whom he spake unto me? And he said, God be gracious unto thee, my son. And Joseph made haste, for his bowels did yearn upon his brother, and he sought where to weep, and he entered into his chamber and wept there. And he washed his face and went out and refrained himself and said, Set on bread. And they set on for him by himself and for them by themselves, and for the Egyptians, which did eat with them, by themselves. Because the Egyptians might not eat bread with the Hebrews, for that is an abomination unto the Egyptians. And they sat before him, the firstborn according to his birthright, and the youngest according to his youth, and the men marveled one at another. And he took and sent messes unto them from before them, but Benjamin's mess was five times so much as any of theirs, and they drank and were merry with him. Genesis 44.
And he commanded the steward of his house, saying, Fill the men's sacks with food, as much as they can carry, and put every man's money in his sack's mouth. And put my cup, the silver cup, in the sack's mouth of the youngest, and his corn money. And he did according to the word that Joseph had spoken. As soon as the morning was light, the men were sent away, they and their asses. And when they were gone out of the city, and not yet far off, Joseph said unto his steward, Up, follow after the men, and when thou dost overtake them, say unto them, Wherefore have ye rewarded evil for good? Is not this it in which my lord drinketh, and whereby indeed he divineth? Ye have done evil in so doing. And he overtook them, and he spake unto them these same words. And they said unto him, Wherefore saith my lord these words? God forbid that thy servants should do according to this thing. Behold, the money which we found in our sack's mouth we brought again unto thee out of the land of Canaan. How then should we steal out of thy lord's house silver or gold? With whomsoever of thy servants it be found, both let him die, and we also will be my lord's bondmen. And he said, Now also let it be according to your words. He with whom it is found shall be my servant, and ye shall be blameless. Then they speedily took down every man his sack to the ground, and opened every man his sack. And he searched and began at the eldest, and left at the youngest, and the cup was found in Benjamin's sack. Then they rent their clothes, and laded every man his ass, and returned to the city. And Judah and his brethren came to Joseph's house, for he was yet there, and they fell before him on the ground. And Joseph said unto them, What deed is this that ye have done? Wot ye not that such a man as I can certainly divine? And Judah said, What shall we say unto my lord? What shall we speak? Or how shall we clear ourselves? God hath found out the iniquity of thy servants. Behold, we are my lord's servants, both we and he also with whom the cup is found. And he said, God forbid that I should do so. But the man in whose hand the cup is found, he shall be my servant. And as for you, get you up in peace unto your father. Then Judah came near unto him and said, O my lord, let thy servant, I pray thee, speak a word in my lord's ears, and let not thine anger burn against thy servant, for thou art even as Pharaoh. My lord asked his servant, saying, Have ye a father or a brother? And we said unto my lord, We have a father, an old man, and a child of his old age, a little one, and his brother is dead, and he alone is left of his mother, and his father loveth him. And thou saidst unto thy servants, Bring him down unto me, that I may set mine eyes upon him. And we said unto my lord, The lad cannot leave his father, for if he should leave his father would die. And thou saidst unto thy servants, Except your youngest brother come down with you, he shall see my face no more. And it came to pass, when we came up unto thy servant my father, we told him the words of my lord. And our father said, Go again, and buy us a little food. And we said, We cannot go down. If our youngest brother be with us, then we will go down. For we may not see the man's face, except our youngest brother be with us. And thy servant my father said unto us, Ye know that my wife bare me two sons. And the one went out from me, and I said, Surely he is torn in pieces, and I saw him not since. And if ye take this also from me, and mischief befall him, ye shall bring down my gray hairs with sorrow to the grave. Now therefore, when I come to thy servant my father, and the lad be not with us, seeing that his life is bound up in the lad's life, it shall come to pass, when he seeth that the lad is not with us, that he will die. And thy servants shall bring down the gray hairs of thy servant our father with sorrow to the grave. For thy servant became surety for the lad unto my father, saying, If I bring him not unto thee, then I shall bear the blame to my father forever. Now therefore, I pray thee, let thy servant abide instead of the lad, a bondman to my lord, and let the lad go up with his brethren. For how shall I go up to my father, and the lad not be with me? Lest peradventure I see the evil that shall come on my father. Genesis 45. Then Joseph could not refrain himself before all them that stood by him, and he cried, Cause every man to go out from me. And there stood no man with him, while Joseph made himself known unto his brethren. And he wept aloud, and the Egyptians and the house of Pharaoh heard. And Joseph said unto his brethren, I am Joseph. Doth my father yet live? And his brethren could not answer him, for they were troubled at his presence.
And Joseph said unto his brethren, Come near to me, I pray you. And they came near. And he said, I am Joseph your brother, whom ye sold into Egypt. Now therefore be not grieved, nor angry with yourselves, that ye sold me hither. For God did send me before you to preserve life. For these 2 years hath the famine been in the land, and yet there are 5 years in the which there shall neither be earing nor harvest. And God sent me before you to preserve you a posterity in the earth, and to save your lives by a great deliverance. So now it was not you that sent me hither, but God. And he hath made me a father to Pharaoh, and lord of all his house, and a ruler throughout all the land of Egypt. Haste thee, and go up to my father, and say unto him, Thus saith thy son Joseph, God hath made me lord of all Egypt. Come down unto me, tarry not. And thou shalt dwell in the land of Goshen, and thou shalt be near unto me, thou and thy children, and thy children's children, and thy flocks, and thy herds, and all that thou hast. And there will I nourish thee, for yet there are 5 years of famine, lest thou and thy household, and all that thou hast, come to poverty. And behold, your eyes see, and the eyes of my brother Benjamin, that it is my mouth that speaketh unto you. And ye shall tell my father of all my glory in Egypt, and of all that ye have seen, and ye shall haste and bring down my father hither. And he fell upon his brother Benjamin's neck and wept, and Benjamin wept upon his neck. Moreover, he kissed all his brethren and wept upon them. And after that his brethren talked with him. And the fame thereof was heard in Pharaoh's house, saying, Joseph's brethren are come, and it pleaseth Pharaoh well and his servants. And Pharaoh said unto Joseph, Say unto thy brethren, This do ye, lade your beasts, and go, get you unto the land of Canaan, and take your father and your households, and come unto me, and I will give you the good of the land of Egypt, and ye shall eat the fat of the land. Now thou art commanded, This do ye, take you wagons out of the land of Egypt for your little ones, and for your wives, and bring your father, and come. Also regard not your stuff, for the good of all the land of Egypt is yours. And the children of Israel did so, and Joseph gave them wagons according to the commandment of Pharaoh, and gave them provision for the way. To all of them he gave each man changes of raiment, but to Benjamin he gave 300 pieces of silver and 5 changes of raiment. And to his father he sent after this manner, 10 asses laden with the good things of Egypt, and 10 she-asses laden with corn and bread and meat for his father by the way. So he sent his brethren away, and they departed. And he said unto them, See that he fall not out by the way. And they went up out of Egypt, and came into the land of Canaan unto Jacob their father, and told him, saying, Joseph is yet alive, and he is governor over all the land of Egypt. And Jacob's heart fainted, for he believed them not. And they told him all the words of Joseph, which he had said unto them. And when he saw the wagons which Joseph had sent to carry him, the spirit of Jacob their father revived. And Israel said, It is enough. Joseph my son is yet alive. I will go and see him before I die.

Genesis 46. And Israel took his journey with all that he had, and came to Beersheba, and offered sacrifices unto the God of his father, Isaac. And God spake unto Israel in the visions of the night, and said, Jacob, Jacob. And he said, Here am I. And he said, I am God, the God of thy father. Fear not to go down into Egypt, for I will there make of thee a great nation. I will go down with thee into Egypt, and I will also surely bring thee up again, and Joseph shall put his hand upon thine eyes. And Jacob rose up from Beersheba, and the sons of Israel carried Jacob their father, and their little ones, and their wives, in the wagons which Pharaoh had sent to carry him. And they took their cattle and their goods, which they had gotten in the land of Canaan, and came into Egypt, Jacob and all his seed with him, his sons and his sons' sons with him, his daughters and his sons' daughters, and all his seed brought he with them into Egypt. And these are the names of the children of Israel which came into Egypt: Jacob and his sons, Reuben, Jacob's firstborn, and the sons of Reuben, Hanok, and Phallu, and Hezron, and Carmi, and the sons of Simeon, Jemuel, and Jamin, and Ohad, and Jachin, and Zohar, and Shaul, the son of a Canaanitish woman. And the sons of Levi, Gershon, Kohath, and Merari. And the sons of Judah, Er, and Onan, and Shelaz, and Phares, and Zerah. But Er and Onan died in the land of Canaan, and the sons of Phares were Hezron and Hamul. And the sons of Issachar, Tola, and Puva, and Job, and Shimron. And the sons of Zebulun, Sered, and Elon, and Jahlil. These be the sons of Leah, which she bare unto Jacob in Paddan-Aram, with his daughter Dinah. All the souls of his sons and his daughters were 33. And the sons of Gad, Ziphion, and Haggai, Shuni, and Esbon, Eri, and Arodi, and Areli. And the sons of Asher, Jimna, and Ishua, and Isui, and Beria, and Sarah, their sister. And the sons of Beria, Heber, and Malkiel. These are the sons of Zilpah, whom Laban gave to Leah his daughter, and these she bare unto Jacob, even 16 souls. The sons of Rachel, Jacob's wife, Joseph and Benjamin. And unto Joseph in the land of Egypt were born Manasseh and Ephraim, which Asenath, the daughter of Potipherah, priest of On, bare unto him. And the sons of Benjamin were Bela and Becher, and Ashbel, Gera, and Naaman, Ehi, and Rosh, Mupim, and Huppim, and Ard. These are the sons of Rachel, which were born to Jacob. All the souls were 14. And the sons of Dan, Hushim. And the sons of Naphtali, Jahzil, and Guni, and Jezer, and Shilem. These are the sons of Bilhah, which Laban gave unto Rachel his daughter, and she bare these unto Jacob. All the souls were 7. All the souls that came with Jacob into Egypt, which came out of his loins, besides Jacob's sons' wives, all the souls were 66. And the sons of Joseph, which were born him in Egypt, were 2 souls. All the souls of the house of Jacob, which came into Egypt, were 60. And he sent Judah before him unto Joseph to direct his face unto Goshen, and they came into the land of Goshen. And Joseph made ready his chariot, and went up to meet Israel his father to Goshen, and presented himself unto him, and he fell on his neck, and wept on his neck a good while. And Israel said unto Joseph, Now let me die, since I have seen thy face, because thou art yet alive. And Joseph said unto his brethren, and unto his father's house, I will go up and shew Pharaoh, and say unto him, My brethren and my father's house, which were in the land of Canaan, are come unto me. And the men are shepherds, for their trade hath been to feed cattle, and they have brought their flocks and their herds, and all that they have. And it shall come to pass, when Pharaoh shall call you, and shall say, What is your occupation? That ye shall say, Thy servant's trade hath been about cattle from our youth, even until now. Both we and also our fathers, that ye may dwell in the land of Goshen, for every shepherd is an abomination unto the Egyptians. Genesis 47. Then Joseph

0: came and told Pharaoh and said, My father and my brethren and their flocks and their herds and all that they have are come out of the land of Canaan, and behold, they are in the land of Goshen. And he took some of his brethren, even 5 men, and presented them unto Pharaoh. And Pharaoh said unto his brethren, What is your occupation? And they said unto Pharaoh, Thy servants are shepherds, both we and also our fathers. They said moreover unto Pharaoh, For to sojourn in the land are we come, for thy servants have no pasture for their flocks, for the famine is sore in the land of Canaan. Now therefore, we pray thee, let thy servants dwell in the land of Goshen. And Pharaoh spake unto Joseph, saying, Thy father and thy brethren are come unto thee. The land of Egypt is before thee. In the best of the land make thy father and brethren to dwell. In the land of Goshen let them dwell. And if thou knowest any men of activity among them, then make them rulers over my cattle. And Joseph brought in Jacob his father, and set him before Pharaoh, and Jacob blessed Pharaoh. And Pharaoh said unto Jacob, How old art thou? And Jacob said unto Pharaoh, The days of the years of my pilgrimage are 130 years. Few and evil have the days of the years of my life been, and have not attained unto the days of the years of the life of my fathers in the days of their pilgrimage. And Jacob blessed Pharaoh, and went out from before Pharaoh. And Joseph placed his father and his brethren, and gave them a possession in the land of Egypt, in the best of the land, in the land of Ramesses, as Pharaoh had commanded. And Joseph nourished his father and his brethren, and all his father's household, with bread according to their families. And there was no bread in all the land, for the famine was very sore, so that the land of Egypt and all the land of Canaan fainted by reason of the famine. And Joseph gathered up all the money that was found in the land of Egypt and in the land of Canaan for the corn which they bought. And Joseph brought the money into Pharaoh's house. And when money failed in the land of Egypt and in the land of Canaan, all the Egyptians came unto Joseph and said, Give us bread, for why should we die in thy presence? For the money faileth. And Joseph said, Give your cattle, and I will give you for your cattle if money fail. And they brought their cattle unto Joseph, and Joseph gave them bread in exchange for horses, and for the flocks, and for the cattle of the herds, and for the asses, and he fed them with bread for all their cattle for that year. When that year was ended, they came unto him the second year, and said unto him, We will not hide it from my lord, how that our money is spent. My lord also hath our herds of cattle. There is not aught left in the sight of my lord, but our bodies and our lands. Wherefore shall we die before thine eyes, both we and our land? Buy us and our land for bread, and we and our land will be servants unto Pharaoh, and give us seed, that we may live and not die, that the land be not desolate. And Joseph bought all the land of Egypt for Pharaoh, for the Egyptians sold every man his field, because the famine prevailed over them, so the land became Pharaoh's. And as for the people, he removed them to cities from one end of the borders of Egypt, even to the other thereof. Only the land of the priests bought he not, for the priests had a portion assigned them of Pharaoh, and did eat their portion which Pharaoh gave them, wherefore they sold not their lands. Then Joseph said unto the people, Behold, I have bought you this day and your land for Pharaoh. Lo, here is seed for you, and ye shall sow the land. And it shall come to pass in the increase, that ye shall give the fifth part unto Pharaoh, and 4 parts shall be your own, for seed of the field, and for your food, and for them of your households, and for food for your little ones. And they said, Thou hast saved our lives. Let us find grace in the sight of my lord, and we will be Pharaoh's servants. And Joseph made it a law over the land of Egypt unto this day, that Pharaoh should have the fifth part, except the land of the priests only, which became not Pharaoh's. And Israel dwelt in the land of Egypt, in the country of Goshen, and they had possessions therein, and grew and multiplied exceedingly. And Jacob lived in the land of Egypt 17 years, so the whole age of Jacob was 147 years. And the time drew nigh that Israel must die, and he called his son Joseph, and said unto him, If now I have found grace in thy sight, put, I pray thee, thy hand under my thigh, and deal kindly and truly with me. Bury me not, I pray thee, in Egypt, but I will lie with my fathers, and thou shalt carry me out of Egypt, and bury me in their burying place. And he said, I will do as thou hast said. And he said, Swear unto me, and he sware unto him. And Israel bowed himself upon the bed's head.
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There will be someone there to answer your call and give you simple instructions to be on the program.